0: to welcome everybody back. We're here with former Vice President Mike Pence. His great new book, What Conservatives Believe. And you felt compelled to write this book so traditional conservative values would play a role in the upcoming elections, correct?
1: Absolutely, Mark. You know, I really do believe that the conservative agenda is the winning agenda. And Republicans have proved that over the last 50 years. We proved that in the 4 years of the Trump-Pence administration. And I believe President Trump, in so many ways, has continued to apply that position, calling for $1.5 trillion in military spending, building up our military, standing with Israel, standing up to Iran, and passing the tax cut extension. But there's been issues where there have been changes, and I don't know precisely where they come from. I speak about that in the book as well. But I really wrote it for the future, Mark. For me, it really is about doing our part to make sure conservatives know that while our battle is against the progressive left, and we've become an oppositional force to people that really want to tear down the foundations of this country. I just saw last week that the wannabe Speaker of the House, Jeffress, has announced that if they take the majority, they want to pack the Supreme Court of the United States.
0: Awful.
1: And rewrite the Constitution. But I think we can't just be an oppositional force. Conservatives have always been able to carry a positive message of our principles and ideals. And as we look particularly at 2028, I thought it might help to really lay out, particularly for young people around the country, one book that describes what conservatives have always believed.
0: This really is your first chapter, isn't it? It's a time for choosing for Republicans to decide who they want to be going forward. I think that's a very, very important point, and you're very right to raise the issue of these podcasters, these woke right types, who are trying to take over the Republican Party, and I think now they've decided to challenge it and create sort of their own entity of sorts. It's very weird, with radical libertarians, and then you have socialists, and it's just very weird. I think a lot of them are just power hungry. They don't have any really rational explanation. Do you agree?
1: I do, and I think the challenge for that for many, look, other than listeners to this, the most powerful radio show in the country, you know, there's a lot of young people out there listening to podcasts, including some people you used to work with at a network we both know.
0: Yeah.
1: And they, you know, they listen to this isolationist stuff, and they listen to the big government stuff, and they assume that's what conservatism is, and it most decidedly is not. And for my part, I want to be a part of a conversation that we really start in this party. You know, I think we got a lot of great candidates for the next election. I tell people like I have no ambition to be one of them. I feel like that song by Luke Combs. I feel like I rode that rocket as far as it can fly. But uh-huh. I came to the Republican Party because I'm a conservative, and I really do believe that not only is it a winning agenda, but Mark, you and I both know these are the principles of strong defense, limited government, traditional moral values that have created freedom and prosperity and security for the American people.
0: The book is, and I encourage you to get it, What Conservatives Believe, Rediscovering the Conservative Conscience. You can get it at Amazon.com, any major bookstore. We've posted it on all our social sites, and we're going to continue to talk to Mike after the break. There's so much in this book that's so important that I want to explore with you. And when we come back, I'd like to talk about strengthening the traditional family, because I can't remember when the traditional family wasn't under attack, but it is really, really under attack now. Now, we're not even defining men as men and women as women, and we're trying to confuse that, or the Democrats are, and we're fighting and we're pushing back. And there's a big Supreme Court decision coming up on whether it's constitutional to ban biological males from women's sport. Just real quick, Mike, you ever think this would be an issue? It's crazy.
1: Never in my life.
0: I agree. It's so weird. All right, but we're going to explore this with the Vice President. Mike Pence, What Conservatives Believe. Get it, Amazon.com, any major bookstore. We'll be right back. 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
4: ABC News, I'm Dave Packer. U.S. Central Command says that U.S. forces shot down four Iranian one-way drones fired at the Strait of Hormuz. CENTCOM says the drones posed an immediate threat to regional maritime traffic. An appeals court in D.C. hearing oral arguments over President Trump's plan to build a new White House ballroom. Trump's Justice Department doubling down on his authority, saying, quote, if the president wanted to bulldoze the Statue of Liberty, no one could sue to stop him. And on Air Force One, the president announcing another renovation project for Washington behind the Lincoln Memorial.
5: It's a beautiful promenade. It could come from a lot of... We have a lot of sources of funding. We won't have to go back to Congress or anything. We have a lot of sources of funding.
4: Senate Republicans this morning passing a $70 billion immigration enforcement bill weeks of delays after that, and a ban on President Trump's so-called anti-weaponization fund was not included in the bill. That bill now goes to the House. This is ABC News.
6: 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With a clear sky, temperatures fall back into the upper 50s through the night, and a sunny sky gets us almost to 90, likely just short on Saturday. Clear sky, upper 60s Saturday night, and more sunshine for Sunday. The high near 90. Monday, partly to mostly sunny with a high near or just above 90. Enjoying the water this weekend? Be aware, rip currents remain a threat. This is Precision Weather Meteorologist Phil Spivak for WNZF.
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0: 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You should be too.
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Well, ladies and gentlemen, what you have in California is sickening. You have a tyranny. I'll be the bearer of bad news. Democrat Xavier Becerra advances to general election and governor's race in California. He just overtook Steve Hilton. With two-thirds of the expected vote tallied, Becerra was

0: Caps, the week is officially over. The weekend begins now. Don't forget, tomorrow night, 8 p.m. Eastern, Life, Liberty, and Levin. 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Please set your recorders or your DVRs or whatever you have. Better to even watch it live. We salute our armed forces, police officers, firefighters, emergency personnel, ICE, our truckers, the men and women in Ukraine, the men and women in Israel, the men and women in Persia, you too. Good night, Spritey and Griffey and Pepsi. Good night, Smokey and Zelda and Gigi. Good night, Edie, Indy and Patton and Rory and Marty and Barney. Good night, Dad and Mom. We're holding down the fort, doing our best. Good night, Leo and Joe and good night, Teddy and Lou and all the other great patriots who've passed before us. All right, folks, keep your chin up. It's really going to be an important Life, Liberty, and Levin the next two nights, Saturday and Sunday. I hope you really key in on that. Have a fantastic weekend. We shall overcome. See you tomorrow night. God bless.
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7: From ABC News, I'm Dave Packard. As the votes are counted in California, the AP now projecting Democrat Javier Becerra has advanced to the general election in the governor's race. Not yet clear who Becerra will face in the general election. His top rivals, Republican Steve Hilton and Democrat Tom Steyer. California historically can take days or weeks, but often the nation isn't focused on the vote count there. Now, state officials are defending the process.
8: In response to criticism from President Trump and Republican gubernatorial candidate Steve Hilton over those slow election results here, California's Secretary of State says in a statement, accuracy before speed. Los Angeles County Registrar Dean Logan says all of the ballots will not be counted for a while.
9: The bulk of our ballots, typically in L.A. County, are in by 10 days after the election in the count. I don't expect that to be different in this election.
8: Part of the reason is because so many Californians vote by mail and those ballots can take a week to arrive to be counted. Alex Stone, ABC News, Los Angeles.
7: U.S. strikes retaliating after another Iranian provocation.
10: According to U.S. Central Command, the U.S. military struck Iranian coastal radar sites after it brought down four Iranian one-way attack drones headed towards the Strait of Hormuz. CENTCOM said the drones posed an immediate threat to regional maritime traffic.
7: ABC's Louis Martinez covers the Pentagon. An appeals court in Colorado overturned the convictions of two paramedics in Aurora in the death of Elijah McClain.
11: They were accused of giving McLean, a black man, and unarmed, a fatal dose of ketamine as a way to sedate him. Two paramedics convicted of criminally negligent homicide, but the judge said the case should be sent back for a possible retrial. Advocates like Midian Schaffner outraged.
12: We who believe in freedom cannot rest until the killing of a black man, black mother, son, is the same as the killing of a white man, white mother, son.
11: You're listening to ABC News.
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11: 32,000 hospitality workers at SoFi Stadium in Los Angeles are voting whether or not to strike ahead of next week's World Cup game. Among the grievances, they don't want ICE agents on stadium property. Kurt Peterson is the Unite Here Local 11 co-president.
16: Our members are voting as we speak at our office near SoFi Stadium. We will count the vote later on tonight, and we expect that the vote will overwhelmingly approve an authorization of a strike.
11: Maine Democratic Senate candidate Graham Plattner in his first major campaign rally as he faces disturbing allegations about his behavior. The New York Times reports 3 women who claim to have dated him are accusing him of heavy drinking, infidelity, and physical intimidation. ABC News has not verified those allegations. Plattner says he was confident Maine voters knew that he was worthy of their trust. It's a mystery of the missing Lego sets in Oregon. ABC's Andrea Fujihi has that story.
17: A YouTuber has gone viral trying to help a family find their valuable Lego collection after they claim it was stolen.
18: The family reached out to me saying that I'm their last hope to get them their life savings back.
17: Ben Schneider, known as Reckless Ben on YouTube, began investigating Brian Mansell's claim about his $200,000 Star Wars Lego set. He says he had a deal with a Bricks and Minifigs resale franchise in Oregon to sell the Legos.
11: Dave Packer, ABC News.
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2: 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With a clear sky, temperatures are in the upper 60s overnight, and sunshine continues into the day on Saturday, upper 80s. The only real threat is not so much the weather. Rip currents remain an issue over the next few days. We drop back to near 70 for Saturday night. The sky remains clear. Sunday, mostly sunny, 90, just above 90 likely on Monday. This is Precision Weather Meteorologist Phil Spivak for WNZF.
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3: ABC News, I'm Dave Packer. The AP projects Democrat Javier Becerra has advanced to the general election in the California governor's race. Not yet clear who Becerra will face in the general election as top rivals, Republican Steve Hilton and Democrat Tom Steyer. Before Tuesday's primary, there were warnings that California's vote count could be slow due to so many Californians voting by mail. Now,
4: without any evidence, President Trump claims a slow vote count here is because Democrats are cheating and trying to steal votes away from Republicans. And he said the U.S. attorney will investigate.
3: ABC.
4: Initially, the U.S. attorney here in L.A. had no comment, but now says there are multiple election fraud investigations underway.
3: ABC's Alex Stone in Los Angeles. President Trump calling for cuts to U.S. intelligence services and putting pressure on his team for a pick for acting director of national intelligence, Bill Pulte, to make them. On Wall Street, the Nasdaq falling quite far, down 1,100 points today. Dave Packer, ABC News.
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10: 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With a clear sky, temperatures fall back into the upper 50s through the night, and a sunny sky gets us almost to 90, likely just short on Saturday. Clear sky, upper 60s Saturday night, and more sunshine for Sunday. The high near 90. Monday, partly to mostly sunny with a high near or just above 90. Enjoying the water this weekend? Be aware rip currents remain a threat. This is Precision Weather Meteorologist Phil Spivak for WNZF.
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11: 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Hey, let's roll back that last call real quick, George. I don't know how this works, and so I'm asking your wisdom here. If you took out $40,000 in loans and then in a federal student loan, and then it doubles over time, can you go back and try to settle that? Or is that the new balance and that's going to be the way it is forever and ever? Amen.
12: No. You sign those dotted lines.
11: You're in debt to the federal government.
12: The interest is interest, legally. And when you go into deferment or forbearance, I mean, the interest can still accrue. And so I talked to some people when we did the Borrowed Future podcast, and I talked to these people, and they had their loans for 20 years, and they're like, "I don't understand. I only took out 40. They're telling me the balance is now 80. Did I get scammed?" And I go, "No, you just never learned how the interest works and what deferment really is." And so it's heartbreaking to see the numbers go up after you've even made your minimum payments. And the way it works is the interest is higher than your minimum payment, ergo the balance goes up instead of down. And to her, so I was confused. I've never heard, so I think she was on the income-driven repayment program.
11: That's what I think so too.
12: Which is different. That has a 20-year track. The PSLF, the Public Student Loan Forgiveness Program, is a 120 qualifying payments. That is the finish line. So I don't even think she knows what she's in, and I don't think she's in a forgiveness program.
11: Gotcha.
12: So I'm very scared for her. And yeah, the truth is, even if she played the game perfectly, there's still a high chance she would not get approved.
11: Well, here's what's going to happen, and it's going to be have to be palatable to the common voter, or it's going to have to just be forced on us by a politician, which is either these things are going to have to get just dismissed, and you're going to have millions of people who paid their loans off enraged, or they're going to turn into very similar like IRS debt. Like, y'all owe us, we're going to start garnishing your wages, and we're going to tag you because you owe the federal government money. I don't see another path, right?
12: Yeah.
11: It's going to be one or the other.
12: And then with every administration, the rules
11: just
12: will change.
11: It changes and it changes.
12: Nope, we got rid of that. Every 4 years, it's just going to restart.
11: And listen, if any politician tells you, we're going to get these student loans are so evil, they're so bad, they're the worst things ever, they're so bad, we're going to dismiss them, they're only telling you the truth if they also say in that same sentence, or in the next sentence, "And next semester, we're not going to make another loan because they're so bad for you." It's like saying, "Hey, the food you're eating is so poisonous, we're going to give you medicine, and then we're just going to sell it right

0: 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And listen, you only get certain windows of time to make this decision. 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But here's the good news. Chapter's services are completely free to you. 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Just dial #250 and say Medicare. 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
1: Hey guys, George Camel here. 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
2: 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With a clear sky, temperatures are in the upper 60s overnight, and sunshine continues into the day on Saturday, upper 80s. The only real threat is not so much the weather. Rip currents remain an issue over the next few days. We drop back to near 70 for Saturday night. The sky remains clear. Sunday, mostly sunny, 90, just above 90 likely on Monday. This is Precision Weather Meteorologist Phil Spivak for WNZF.
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3: ABC News, I'm Dave Packer. With less than a week until opening ceremonies for the World Cup, union workers at Los Angeles SoFi Stadium have voted to strike. Many workers are in fear of ICE patrolling the grounds. The AP projects that Democrat Javier Becerra has advanced to the general election in the California governor's race. The election was Tuesday.
4: Without any evidence, President Trump claims a slow vote count here is because Democrats are cheating and trying to steal votes away from Republicans. And he said the U.S. attorney will investigate.
3: ABC's Alex Stone in Los Angeles. U.S. Central Command forces help shoot down incoming Iranian missiles and drones shot at Kuwait and Bahrain. This after Friday night, CENTCOM reporting it struck several Iranian one-way drones threatening ships in the Strait of Hormuz. President Trump says the soon-to-be acting director of national intelligence, Bill Pulte, should cut positions at the Office of Department of National Intelligence. This is ABC News.
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0: turnover. I'm going to tell you, it wasn't at the end of the game. It wasn't Brunson hitting the free throw. It wasn't Brunson hitting the fall-away jumper like he did. The biggest moment in this game that wasn't a Wemby turnover came in the middle of the second quarter.
1: Second quarter.
0: What was it? We'll tell you coming up next. Jason Smith, Mike Harmon, Twitter at How About a Fresca, at Swollen Dome. What is that moment? Straight ahead here. Jason and Mike, Fox. Hi, this is Jason Smith. 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
18: 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With a clear sky, temperatures fall back into the upper 50s through the night, and a sunny sky gets us almost to 90, likely just short on Saturday. Clear sky, upper 60s Saturday night, and more sunshine for Sunday. The high near 90. Monday, partly to mostly sunny with a high near or just above 90. Enjoying the water this weekend? Be aware rip currents remain a threat. This is Precision Weather meteorologist Phil Spivak.
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19: From ABC News, I'm Dave Packer. The timing couldn't be worse. Ahead of the World Cup next week, 96% of union workers at LA's SoFi Stadium have voted to strike. That's 32,000 hospitality workers, including the stadium's cooks, dishwashers, concession workers, bartenders, and servers. Kurt Peterson, the United Here Local 11 co-president, says many workers are in fear of ICE patrolling the grounds.
20: We've been trying to get and talking to FIFA over the last few months about this issue. They have instead decided to embrace President Trump's agenda.
19: The World Cup match at SoFi Stadium is on June 12th, plus star-studded opening ceremonies ahead of the North American matches. Another kind of strike in the Middle East. We're now hearing that U.S. Central Command forces helped shoot down incoming Iranian missiles and drones shot at Kuwait and Bahrain. This after Friday night CENTCOM reporting it struck several Iranian one-way drones threatening ships in the Strait of Hormuz that it said posed an immediate threat to regional maritime traffic. California Congressman Ro Khanna made a cross-country trip to stand beside Graham Plattner and encourage Mainers to vote for him in Tuesday's Democratic primary. And about those controversies, including the one reported by the New York Times where two identified women claim that they were physically abused by him during their relationships.
21: He understood that those years that he came back were not the best years of his life. He was ashamed of some of the things he said and did. And then he, unlike others, took accountability for it.
19: The AP projects Democrat Javier Becerra has advanced to the general election in the California governor's race. The election was on Tuesday.
22: Without any evidence, President Trump claims a slow vote count here is because Democrats are cheating and trying to steal votes away from Republicans. And he said the U.S. attorney will investigate.
19: ABC's Alex Stone in Los Angeles. 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
19: A new blood test could detect lung cancers and other conditions before they develop. ABC News Chief Medical Correspondent Dr. Tara Narula.
25: What if we could pick up on inflammation before a cancer ever develops? That's what researchers here wanted to look at. And so they essentially used a UK biobank of blood and machine learning. And they identified 14 proteins in the blood that they called a signal or signature that predicted those at risk of lung cancer over 5 years before development of the disease.
19: A driverless car was caught on police body cam blocking fire trucks during a deadly fire in Dallas. ABC's Morgan Norwood has the story.
26: A driverless car slowed first responders as a massive fire tore through a Dallas apartment complex. They scrambled to secure the scene.
27: Call may be recorded for quality assurance.
28: Yes, you need to move this car ASAP, please.
26: Police say 3 minutes after the constable arrived, Waymo reportedly unlocking the car, allowing the deputy to drive it out of the way. This mishap, just the latest in a series of wayward Waymo incidents, raising fresh concern about how these driverless vehicles respond during emergencies.
19: NASA Friday ordered the astronauts on board the International Space Station to take shelter in an attached spacecraft because of air leaks in a rarely used part of the space station while their Russian counterparts worked to repair them. Those repairs have now been completed and operations on board the ISS have now resumed. Dave Packer, ABC News.
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0: 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With a clear sky, temperatures are in the upper 60s overnight, and sunshine continues into the day on Saturday, upper 80s. The only real threat is not so much the weather. Rip currents remain an issue over the next few days. We drop back to near 70 for Saturday night. The sky remains clear. Sunday, mostly sunny, 90, just above 90 likely on Monday. This is Precision Weather Meteorologist Phil Spivak for WNZF.
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7: 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With a clear sky, temperatures fall back into the upper 50s through the night, and a sunny sky gets us almost to 90, likely just short on Saturday. Clear sky, upper 60s Saturday night, and more sunshine for Sunday. The high near 90. Monday, partly to mostly sunny with a high near or just above 90. Enjoying the water this weekend? Be aware rip currents remain a threat. This is Precision Weather Meteorologist Phil Spivak for WNZF.
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9: From ABC News, I'm Dave Packer. President Trump says that the soon-to-be acting director of National Intelligence, Bill Pulte, should cut positions at the Office of Department of National Intelligence. He even compared it with the Education Department, which is being dismantled.
10: The president brought that up and compared it to that, saying this maybe should even be terminated. He wasn't specific about what his plans would be, but certainly indicating he wants to see Pulte go in there and shake things up and limit the size of this sprawling office right now that, of course, oversees spy agencies.
9: ABC's Karen Travers at the White House. The Senate early Friday approving a $70 billion immigration enforcement package. The bill passed without an amendment to address the president's anti-weaponization fund, but later Friday, a Department of Justice attorney put in writing plans to not move forward with the controversial compensation fund. U.S. Central Command forces helped shoot down incoming Iranian missiles and drones shot at Kuwait and Bahrain. This after Friday night, CENTCOM reporting it struck several Iranian one-way drones threatening ships in the Strait of Hormuz.
11: CENTCOM said the drones posed an immediate threat to regional maritime traffic. It's the latest hostile action during the two-month-long ceasefire where the U.S. engages in self-defense actions that typically result in Iranian retaliatory attacks. Earlier this week, one such attack on Kuwait's international airport killed one person and injured dozens of others. Luis Martinez, ABC News, Washington.
9: The AP now projecting Democrat Javier Becerra has advanced to the general election in the California governor's race. Not yet clear who Becerra will face in the general election. His top rivals, Republican Steve Hilton and Democrat Tom Steyer. The Knicks are going home two wins away from an NBA championship. Jalen Brunson hit a go-ahead free throw with 9.5 seconds left after a turnover by Victor Wembanyama moments earlier. Then Wembanyama missed a jumper at the end of New York's 105-104 win. 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
9: Drone technology is helping Ukraine turn the tide in the war against Russia, with strikes deeper into Russian territory. ABC News contributor and former Defense Department official Mick Mulroy.
14: For Ukraine, as they advance drone technology far beyond any country in the world, they are showing that this is not the end of it. It's going to keep being more advanced and having a greater impact on the battlefield as they come up with these new innovative ways to take the fight to Russia.
9: A Los Angeles man has been charged in the murder of a longtime actor who appeared in over 100 TV shows and movies.
15: James Handy was a character actor who appeared in numerous roles, including a bartender in Top Gun Maverick. The 81-year-old was allegedly stabbed to death by his girlfriend's son on Wednesday morning. Now 44-year-old Michael Gledhill has been officially charged with murder by the Los Angeles County District Attorney's Office, but at his first court hearing on Friday, he was not present because he's being held for a psychiatric evaluation. Gledhill allegedly told police on a 911 call, "I am the son of man. I just killed the man of sin." He's due in court later this month. Alex Stone, ABC News, Los Angeles.
9: The Chicago Bears Board of Directors voting to move the team stadium to Indiana. Development of the new stadium is expected to take place in Hammond, Indiana. I'm Dave Packer, ABC News.
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7: 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With a clear sky, temperatures are in the upper 60s overnight, and sunshine continues into the day on Saturday, upper 80s. The only real threat is not so much the weather. Rip currents remain an issue over the next few days. We drop back to near 70 for Saturday night. The sky remains clear. Sunday, mostly sunny, 90, just above 90 likely on Monday. This is Precision Weather Meteorologist Phil Spivak for WNZF.
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10: 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With a clear sky, temperatures fall back into the upper 50s through the night, and a sunny sky gets us almost to 90, likely just short on Saturday. Clear sky, upper 60s Saturday night, and more sunshine for Sunday. The high near 90. Monday, partly to mostly sunny with a high near or just above 90. Enjoying the water this weekend? Be aware rip currents remain a threat. This is Precision Weather Meteorologist Phil Spivak for WNZF.
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12: From ABC News, I'm Dave Packer. The timing couldn't be worse. Ahead of the World Cup next week, 96% of union workers at LA's SoFi Stadium have voted to strike. That's 32,000 hospitality workers, including the stadium's cooks, dishwashers, concession workers, bartenders, and servers. Kurt Peterson, the United Here Local 11 co-president, says many workers are in fear of ICE patrolling the grounds.
13: We've been trying to get and talking to FIFA over the last few months about this issue. They have instead decided to embrace President Trump's agenda.
12: The World Cup match at SoFi Stadium is on June 12th, plus star-studded opening ceremonies ahead of the North American matches. Another kind of strike in the Middle East. We're now hearing that U.S. Central Command forces helped shoot down incoming Iranian missiles and drones shot at Kuwait and Bahrain. This after Friday night CENTCOM reporting it struck several Iranian one-way drones threatening ships in the Strait of Hormuz that it said posed an immediate threat to regional maritime traffic. California Congressman Ro Khanna made a cross-country trip to stand beside Graham Plattner and encourage Mainers to vote for him in Tuesday's Democratic primary. And about those controversies, including the one reported by the New York Times where two identified women claim that they were physically abused by him during their relationships.
14: He understood that those years that he came back were not the best years of his life. He was ashamed of some of the things he said and did. And then he, unlike others, took accountability for it.
12: The AP projects Democrat Javier Becerra has advanced to the general election in the California governor's race. The election was on Tuesday.
15: Without any evidence, President Trump claims a slow vote count here is because Democrats are cheating and trying to steal votes away from Republicans. And he said the U.S. attorney will investigate.
12: ABC's Alex Stone in Los Angeles. 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
12: A new blood test could detect lung cancers and other conditions before they develop. ABC News Chief Medical Correspondent Dr. Tara Narula.
18: What if we could pick up on inflammation before a cancer ever develops? That's what researchers here wanted to look at. And so they essentially used a UK biobank of blood and machine learning, and they identified 14 proteins in the blood that they called a signal or signature that predicted those at risk of lung cancer over 5 years before development of the disease.
12: A driverless car was caught on police body cam blocking fire trucks during a deadly fire in Dallas. ABC's Morgan Norwood has the story.
19: A driverless car slowing first responders as a massive fire tore through a Dallas apartment complex. They scrambled to secure the scene.
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21: Yes, you need to move this car ASAP, please.
19: Police say 3 minutes after the constable arrived, Waymo reportedly unlocking the car, allowing the deputy to drive it out of the way. This mishap, just the latest in a series of wayward Waymo incidents, raising fresh concern about how these driverless vehicles respond during emergencies.
12: NASA Friday ordered the astronauts on board the International Space Station to take shelter in an attached spacecraft because of air leaks in a rarely used part of the space station while their Russian counterparts work to repair them. Those repairs have now been completed, and operations on board the ISS have now resumed. Dave Packer, ABC News.
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10: 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With a clear sky, temperatures are in the upper 60s overnight, and sunshine continues into the day on Saturday, upper 80s. The only real threat is not so much the weather. Rip currents remain an issue over the next few days. We drop back to near 70 for Saturday night. The sky remains clear. Sunday, mostly sunny, 90, just above 90 likely on Monday. This is Precision Weather Meteorologist Phil Spivak for WNZF.
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6: 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With a clear sky, temperatures fall back into the upper 50s through the night, and a sunny sky gets us almost to 90, likely just short on Saturday. Clear sky, upper 60s Saturday night, and more sunshine for Sunday. The high near 90. Monday, partly to mostly sunny with a high near or just above 90. Enjoying the water this weekend? Be aware rip currents remain a threat. This is Precision Weather Meteorologist Phil Spivak for WNZF.
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8: From ABC News, I'm Dave Packer. President Trump says that the soon-to-be acting director of National Intelligence, Bill Pulte, should cut positions at the Office of Department of National Intelligence. He even compared it with the Education Department, which is being dismantled.
9: The president brought that up and compared it to that, saying this maybe should even be terminated. He wasn't specific about what his plans would be, but certainly indicating he wants to see Pulte go in there and shake things up and limit the size of this sprawling office right now that, of course, oversees spy agencies.
8: ABC's Karen Travers at the White House. The Senate early Friday approving a $70 billion immigration enforcement package. The bill passed without an amendment to address the president's anti-weaponization fund. But later Friday, a Department of Justice attorney put in writing plans to not move forward with the controversial compensation fund. U.S. Central Command forces helped shoot down incoming Iranian missiles and drones shot at Kuwait and Bahrain. This after Friday night, CENTCOM reporting it struck several Iranian one-way drones threatening ships in the Strait of Hormuz.
10: CENTCOM said the drones posed an immediate threat to regional maritime traffic. It's the latest hostile action during the two-month-long ceasefire where the U.S. engages in self-defense actions that typically result in Iranian retaliatory attacks. Earlier this week, one such attack on Kuwait's international airport killed one person and injured dozens of others. Luis Martinez, ABC News, Washington.
8: The AP now projecting Democrat Javier Becerra has advanced to the general election in the California governor's race. Not yet clear who Becerra will face in the general election. His top rivals, Republican Steve Hilton and Democrat Tom Steyer. The Knicks are going home two wins away from an NBA championship. Jalen Brunson hit a go-ahead free throw with 9.5 seconds left after a turnover by Victor Wembanyama moments earlier. Then Wembanyama missed a jumper at the end of New York's 105-104 win. 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
8: Drone technology is helping Ukraine turn the tide in the war against Russia with strikes deeper into Russian territory. ABC News contributor and former Defense Department official Mick Mulroy.
13: For Ukraine, as they advance drone technology far beyond any country in the world, they are showing that this is not the end of it. It's going to keep being more advanced and having a greater impact on the battlefield as they come up with these new innovative ways to take the fight to Russia.
8: A Los Angeles man has been charged in the murder of a longtime actor who appeared in over 100 TV shows and movies.
14: James Handy was a character actor who appeared in numerous roles, including a bartender in Top Gun Maverick. The 81-year-old was allegedly stabbed to death by his girlfriend's son on Wednesday morning. Now 44-year-old Michael Gledhill has been officially charged with murder by the Los Angeles County District Attorney's Office, but at his first court hearing on Friday, he was not present because he's being held for a psychiatric evaluation. Gledhill allegedly told police on a 911 call, "I am the son of man. I just killed the man of sin." He's due in court later this month. Alex Stone, ABC News, Los Angeles.
8: The Chicago Bears Board of Directors voting to move the team stadium to Indiana. Development of the new stadium is expected to take place in Hammond, Indiana. I'm Dave Packer, ABC News.
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15: 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With a clear sky, temperatures are in the upper 60s overnight, and sunshine continues into the day on Saturday, upper 80s. The only real threat is not so much the weather. Rip currents remain an issue over the next few days. We drop back to near 70 for Saturday night. The sky remains clear. Sunday, mostly sunny, 90, just above 90 likely on Monday. This is Precision Weather Meteorologist Phil Spivak for WNZF.
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10: 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With a clear sky, temperatures fall back into the upper 50s through the night, and a sunny sky gets us almost to 90, likely just short on Saturday. Clear sky, upper 60s Saturday night, and more sunshine for Sunday, the high near 90. Monday, partly to mostly sunny, with a high near or just above 90. Enjoying the water this weekend? Be aware rip currents remain a threat. This is Precision Weather Meteorologist Phil Spivak for WNZF.
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12: From ABC News, I'm Dave Packer. The timing couldn't be worse. Ahead of the World Cup next week, 96% of union workers at LA's SoFi Stadium have voted to strike. That's 32,000 hospitality workers, including the stadium's cooks, dishwashers, concession workers, bartenders, and servers. Kurt Peterson, the United Here Local 11 co-president, says many workers are in fear of ICE patrolling the grounds.
13: We've been trying to get and talking to FIFA over the last few months about this issue. They have instead decided to embrace President Trump's agenda.
12: The World Cup match at SoFi Stadium is on June 12th, plus star-studded opening ceremonies ahead of the North American matches. Another kind of strike in the Middle East. We're now hearing that U.S. Central Command forces helped shoot down incoming Iranian missiles and drones shot at Kuwait and Bahrain. This after Friday night CENTCOM reporting it struck several Iranian one-way drones threatening ships in the Strait of Hormuz that it said posed an immediate threat to regional maritime traffic. California Congressman Ro Khanna made a cross-country trip to stand beside Graham Plattner and encourage Mainers to vote for him in Tuesday's Democratic primary. And about those controversies, including the one reported by the New York Times where two identified women claim that they were physically abused by him during their relationships.
14: He understood that those years that he came back were not the best years of his life. He was ashamed of some of the things he said and did. And then he, unlike others, took accountability for it.
12: The AP projects Democrat Javier Becerra has advanced to the general election in the California governor's race. The election was on Tuesday.
15: Without any evidence, President Trump claims a slow vote count here is because Democrats are cheating and trying to steal votes away from Republicans. And he said the U.S. attorney will investigate.
12: ABC's Alex Stone in Los Angeles. 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
12: A new blood test could detect lung cancers and other conditions before they develop. ABC News Chief Medical Correspondent Dr. Tara Narula.
19: What if we could pick up on inflammation before a cancer ever develops? That's what researchers here wanted to look at. And so they essentially used a UK biobank of blood and machine learning, and they identified 14 proteins in the blood that they called a signal or signature that predicted those at risk of lung cancer over 5 years before development of the disease.
12: A driverless car was caught on police body cam blocking fire trucks during a deadly fire in Dallas. ABC's Morgan Norwood has the story.
20: A driverless car slowing first responders as a massive fire tore through a Dallas apartment complex. They scrambled to secure the scene.
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22: Yes, you need to move this car ASAP, please.
20: Police say 3 minutes after the constable arrived, Waymo reportedly unlocking the car, allowing the deputy to drive it out of the way.
22: Okay.
20: This mishap, just the latest in a series of wayward Waymo incidents, raising fresh concern about how these driverless vehicles respond during emergencies.
12: NASA Friday ordered the astronauts on board the International Space Station to take shelter in an attached spacecraft because of air leaks in a rarely used part of the space station while their Russian counterparts work to repair them. Those repairs have now been completed, and operations on board the ISS have now resumed. Dave Packer, ABC News.
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25: Sunshine will blend with a bit of passing cloudiness, middle to upper 80s this afternoon, east to southeast winds at 5 to 15. It's mostly clear, upper 60s tonight, sunshine, partly sunny at times, middle to upper 80s tomorrow, partly cloudy, 69 to 73 tomorrow night, partly sunny skies expected on Monday, 87 to 91, partly sunny skies will spill over into Tuesday. I'm Precision Weather Meteorologist Russ Murley on WNZF.
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1: Have you started a business or are you thinking of starting a business? Do you know what the best way to structure it is? Are there tax advantages or pitfalls to consider? What are

0: leading into the start of the season, which would be awesome.
1: Why don't
0: I love
1: just
0: that.
1: Do so. I've always argued that they should do so. Basketball, college basketball has like the ACC Big Ten Challenge, right? They have that every year. I have long made the case that the conferences should do that. Like the Big Ten and SEC should have a challenge like that. But just do it football, right? One versus one, two versus two, and do it week one or do it over the first 2 weeks of the season. I think that would be a hit in college football to do something like that.
0: Well, you could do the same thing with the bowl. Right, if you're moving the bowls, and you know we're up against it, so we can kind of flush that a little bit more. But there's a great concept that it could be. We're the Fellas, hanging out right here on Fox Sports Radio. We are Fox Sports.
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7: 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Lots of sunshine. Temperatures in the middle to upper 80s this afternoon. Mostly clear, upper 60s tonight. Sunshine, partly sunny at times, upper 80s tomorrow. Partly cloudy tomorrow night, low 70s. Partly sunny, near 90 Monday. I'm Precision Weather Meteorologist Russ Murley.
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8: From ABC News, I'm Chuck Sievertson. This issue of time has become a federal case, says ABC's Alex Stone in Los Angeles.
9: California's vote count for governor and mayor of Los Angeles is still ongoing from Tuesday night's primary. But now the U.S. Attorney's Office in L.A. says there are multiple election fraud investigations underway, but did not give any specifics.
8: Democrat Javier Becerra has advanced to the general election for California governor to succeed Democratic incumbent Gavin Newsom. Graham Plattner has been leading Governor Janet Mills ahead of Maine's Democratic primary for U.S. Senate, but two identified women in a New York Times article claim they were physically abused by him during their relationships. Plattner making an appeal for understanding last night, mentioning his battles with post-traumatic stress disorder.
10: Now, as every single piece of that past and journey gets dug up, litigated, and weaponized, you have my back.
8: The winner of Tuesday's primary will face longtime Maine Republican Senator Susan Collins. Bahrain's government says that Iran fired missiles and drones towards it in Kuwait today. The foreign ministry said they were shot down. A real cliffhanger of an ending last night at Game 2 of the NBA Finals in San Antonio. Spurs were ahead most of the first half, but the New York Knicks tied it late at 104 each. With 12 seconds left, ABC's Ryan Field.
11: Victor Wembanyama's pass off the back of Stephon Castle. Brunson gets it, is fouled, makes one free throw to take the lead. Wemby with one final shot with the game on the line, and it's no good. 105-104, the final. That is now 13 wins in a row for the Knicks. And remember, they've only lost twice in these playoffs, and they were by 1 point each.
8: Game 3 is Monday. Monday night in New York, the Knicks lead the series 2-0. 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
8: Israeli troops killed a seven-month-old Palestinian boy after firing at his parents' vehicle in the occupied West Bank, says the Palestinian Health Ministry. His parents were wounded. It's under review, says the Israeli military. It also says soldiers shot at a vehicle that looked like it was speeding toward them. People in St. Petersburg, Russia's second-largest city, were told not to leave their homes after a large-scale Ukrainian drone attack today. This is the day after the Russian president refused an offer to meet Ukraine's president. A driverless car was caught on police body cam video blocking fire trucks during that deadly fire in Dallas last week. ABC's Morgan Norwood.
15: A driverless car slowing first responders as a massive fire tore through a Dallas apartment complex. They scrambled to secure the scene.
16: Call may be recorded for quality assurance.
17: Hello, can you hear me? Yes, you need to move this car ASAP, please.
15: Police say 3 minutes after the constable arrived, Waymo reportedly unlocking the car, allowing the deputy to drive it out of the way. This mishap, just the latest in a series of wayward Waymo incidents, raising fresh concern about how these driverless vehicles respond during emergencies.
8: As rare as shark attacks are, say the experts, here's another. A spearfisher was killed today in Australia's third fatal shark attack in 4 weeks, police say. A pair of red pandas arrived at Taiwan's Taipei City Zoo today from China's Shanghai Zoo. Chuck Sievertson, ABC News.
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31: We're back, Free For All Friday, on this beautiful Friday in Bonnell, Palm Coast, Flagler Beach, Flagler County, Florida. And it really is. I'm not just saying that because I'm part of the Chamber of Commerce. It's a beautiful day today and a lot of great things happening throughout the community. You can read all about it in the Palm Coast. What's it called?
32: The Observer.
31: There you go. All right. It was on the edge of my tongue. Anyway, that was great with a conversation with Byron Donalds. I appreciate him giving us all the extra time.
32: Yeah,
31: that was
32: absolutely
31: originally supposed to be set up for 10 minutes, so that was pretty cool. Mike Hodge, we do not want to cut you short because we have a lot of questions about you and Radiant. We talk a little bit about it and what you do. To me, the timber business is kind of fascinating because the whole history of Flagler County, I was told, goes way back because we used to, even in your backyard still, if you have pine trees, those are leftovers from the pioneer days, right?
33: Yeah, quite possibly. You know, I started
1: looking at our land holdings down here some time ago, a couple of years ago. Yeah, you trace it back to the early 1900s, right? And I think even Flagler involved with railroads to load up timber as that agricultural component, you know, in the mm-hmm. areas of Neoga Lakes and things like that. And
31: turpentine.
1: Long history, right, of things that existed and don't exist now because things change.
31: They still
1: inevitably
31: they still make a turpentine out of pine tree sap?
1: Yeah, I have no idea. Not that I'm aware of.
31: I don't know the last time I used turpentine, but all I know is I don't like it. But well, it was big back in the day.
1: I mean, there is some interesting things that have come out of it, and, you know, really was part of the history of the company. You know, we're Rainier's 100-year-old company, and I'd be remiss. I just want to say, kind of out of respect, out of another organization that we recently combined with, the Potlatch Deltic team, another 100-year organization. At this time, I know a bit more about the Rainier history, but I'll do my homework if I in another opportunity and touch on some of that. But you know, some of that history with forestry is in ways that you wouldn't think, and what is the result? And you know, it kind of started out in the mid 1920s, out near the base of Mount Rainier. The company was making kind of high quality paper and stationery and things when people used to actually write things down on paper and send it to you, you know, as opposed to the text message and things today.
31: Still do.
1: And there was a couple products that kind of that they began using as a byproduct that created things that are in the things that are in around us today. Mm-hmm. That is like a cellulose type product and things and other things that went towards efforts to support, you know, during the 40s in World War II. But one of those things was rayon that was developed, and that comes out of a byproduct of the trees in our forest. And that's where the name Rainier comes from. They developed this product called rayon, and they were at the base of Mount Rainier. So hence the name Rainier. And so those kind of things, and the cellulose product that you find in all kinds of things, like I've been told it's in like coffee creamer and stuff like that, as thickening agents, you know, you wouldn't think are, you know, part of the product of what's in our forests around us. But
31: so you told me that in Flagler County that you guys own about 50,000 acres.
1: Something like that, 50, 55.
31: And you have for a century.
1: Essentially, in some ownership or the other, and I think, as you know, many of you here know, and your viewers, it came in different types. You know, when we were bought by ITT, and you get the creation of the city of Palm Coast, and then spun back out, and here we still are. You know, we usually just keep our head down and grow trees until somebody picks up the phone and asks us to do something.
31: So west of US 1 and the railroad tracks, a whole bunch of that land is owned by Rainier, and Radian is the arm of it there that you work for, where you try to build communities, right?
1: Yeah.
31: And this isn't your first one.
1: No, it's not. And you know, it's build is a funny word, but we kind of we do a lot to organize the framework for things to allow that growth to occur. You know, a lot of the folks, builders and things, come in and do that. But and we do have I'll call it a couple sister communities, one up in Nassau County north of Jacksonville called Wildlight, where we have, you know, substantial land holdings in that county. I think, you know, pushing 120,000 acres kind of thing, as well as in Bryan County in Georgia, just south of Savannah, a community that we have called Heartwood. Both as examples of
31: so
1: the things that we
31: people,
1: do.
31: They ought to Google those and look at them and see, because this would give some idea of what you're thinking for Flagler County, right?
1: Yeah, sure. Come visit.
31: So where it would be, it's Wildlight.
1: Correct.
31: And also, what was the other one you said?
1: Heartwood is the name of the other community. Yeah, reference to the.
31: So kind of, you know, if you're, so I go, I don't know if I'm for or against something. A lot of people make quick decisions. Yep. I'm for, you know, nuclear energy. I'm against it. Well, how much you know about it? Well, really nothing. I just know I'm for it or against it. I think it applies a lot here for, you know, Western development, because if you can see, I think that's important for them to tangibly see, like, what. And also, to be clear, I know I've been corrected many times saying we are not, you know, Rainier, we're not developers, we're landowners. And then you contract with developers to actually do the developing. You're not, you don't do that part of it. So primarily you're a landowner, but you also have a concern and care for how that land is used.
1: Well, and that's the difference, right? Because we're here long term. We've been here, as you just mentioned, you know, for, you know, a century kind of thing. And so, you know, what we do today, we're here 25 years from now, and a lot of the folks that you would think of as a developer come in, they do what they do, and then they're in and they're out. Maybe it's 3 years, 5 years. And so for us, we're stewards of land, and the communities that grow a lot of times grow because we release those lands for others and the municipalities to create that economic development. So we have a long-term vested interest in the area and take that long-term perspective. And that's, you know, to me, that's one of the things that makes kind of being in this organization unique and differentiates, you know, us from others and what there is here in Palm Coast. Because we can think long-term like that and utilize larger land holdings to be strategic.
31: Okay. So we're kind of, we had the groundbreaking for the road to go west, and so it's started. There's something happening. Dirt's been moved, so we're not, it's not just talk at this point. There's funding and all these kind of things. More funding needed. We get all that. And so Pierre Flagler Live, my media brother from a different mother, has texted in some questions. Are you ready? I'm going to read it to you.
1: Sure.
31: All right, so here you go. The existing development orders for Neoga Lake and Old Brick Township approved in 2010 explicitly require the developer to be responsible for the sports complex and for major roads. The proposed development order replacing the 2010 version shifts those responsibilities to the city while doubling the number of housing units. So you're doubling your potential revenue, but eliminating your municipal responsibilities. A couple of council members have pointed out the unfairness of this. Are they not right?
1: Well, it's an interesting question. I would go back to a little bit of what Mr. Donalds was talking about. When you think of things from a regional aspect, it's kind of different, right? Those development orders were focused on very unique pieces of land, right? And just the infrastructure within them. What you see occurring today is a regional and a statewide initiative to bring in infrastructure for different reasons, whether it's this loop road and connection to the future corridor of County Road 229 as a third evacuation route north and south. Those are things that are bigger than us. What was contemplated in those DRIs are really at the local level. Kind of thing. And, you know, frankly, the infrastructure and that groundbreaking we had the other day isn't even on land that was associated with those. That's, you know, an entirely different piece of property. So a little bit of a mismatch there, so, I think, when you try to compare the two.
2: So in other words, if, you know, that was part of the deal, the DRIs in 2010, but independent of that, although I think part of the question is, like, how much lobbying was there to make that happen at the state level, but if the state says, well, we need this road for other reasons, independent of whatever the DRIs were going to, you know, to require, you know, if the state ends up paying for it, that benefits the DRI holders quite a bit, because then they're sort of off the hook. But does that mean that the DRI, you know, landowners would compensate in different ways? Like, okay, now that we don't have to pay for that, maybe now we can pay for this instead. Or if you can find some other public-private partnership for a sports complex that's not involving us, then let's do this instead. Like, is there kind of a give and take there? Or is it more just, hey, it's not our fault that these are being done by other people. So, but we're going to benefit from it, and, you know, we're happy about that.
1: Yeah. No, it's, to me, it's a little bit of, you know, I hate to use the comparison of apples and oranges, but this is the concept of together is better, right? When you have something recognized at the state level, and I think those decisions were made by prior kind of city councils and state representatives that recognized the need for kind of economic growth and diversity, you get these larger components of infrastructure. The DRIs were focused on very specific pieces of land on a smaller scale. So it's not one or the other. It's 1 + 1 = 3 kind of thing when you recognize it and get a state investment on a larger level. And, you know, maybe specifically to the sports complex, they're that's a little different, too. I think they're what a lot of people may be referring to is like a junior Olympic swimming pool or something that was acknowledged in the DRI versus, you know, 180-acre regional sports park include, you know, that involves, you know, many multi-purpose fields and facilities that is an amenity and an anchor on a regional basis. Again, two very different things.
2: Do you see Radiant being involved in the funding of a large sports complex like that? Or is that just like, hey, that's not what really what we were planning on, so that's up to you?
1: But that's on some levels, that's bigger than us, right? We to David's point earlier, we're the landowner. That's where we can step in and do things and help, because that's what we have. The idea of, you know, something at that scale is regional, bigger than who we are as foresters.
31: The reason I see this as a chance of a lifetime for Palm Coast to either do it and grow or don't and die in a way, because I've seen this happen in other communities where they, like, you know, I was the president of the Zephyr Hills Chamber of Commerce, and the city council voted against the purchasing Seaboard Coastline Railroad property, which would have been it was only $1 million to buy like miles of Seaboard Coastline that paralleled Highway 301. It could have expanded the whole city and roads and all this kind of stuff. They voted against it. And then not to mention the city attorney then bought it personally after Charlie Waller. Yep, I was there then. I was covering as a young guy. Anyway, so, but these are opportunities. And particularly what's so unique about this is, see, just like that, Seaboard Coastline was one property owner that was wanting to sell with one price. Disney had to piece it all together to get Disney World and had to make all these separate deals secretly to kind of piece something together to get a large piece of land. And here's our opportunity with Rayonier. They're the one single property owner that we can deal with instead of people jacking up the prices and all this sort of a thing to it. So, you know, we need to be smart about it. I agree with all that. But also the economics of it are with job creation, not just the fun stuff with the stadium and the sports complex and, you know, and new schools and housing and that kind of thing, but the part that's dedicated for commercial development and for industry and manufacturing and things, you know, that's what we need as the future of Palm Coast. We just can't be a tourist town and a retirement town. Particularly with it right there. Some people don't have any choice. They're locked in that we got nowhere to go. But here, you know, Palm Coast has this great opportunity. And I think, you know, there's going to be negotiating back and forth, and we want it all to be good for everybody. But it's something that everybody in the town, I think, needs to learn about it. And if you're not going to be for it, at least be educated that you're not for it. You know, don't be stupid against it, you know, and be smart for it.
1: It's the strategic advantage that the citizens of the city of Palm Coast and Flagler County have with a large landowner like that. I think, you know, the leaders that were here that made the decisions to bring the state in with investments and recognize with that sports activity complex, you know, that's something that can catalyze this. And, you know, to the extent we can, you know, continue to pick up that torch and move it forward, I think there was a lot of foresight and vision by folks leading this community. And, you know, I think it's incumbent on all of us here to kind of move that forward and do the same thing.
31: I mean, the ingredients are there for it to be a win-win-win. That's my whole thing. And right. So, and that's all negotiating and back and forth, which is all good. That's great business. Anyway, here's one more question here, sure, from Pierre. Are you ready?
1: Okay.
31: Drum roll, Brian. Thank you. All right, here we go. From Flagler Live, the third version of the proposed development order added what you called in an email to me, Pierre, obnoxious uses on industrial land, such as the deep well. Obnoxious uses as the deep well injection of waste products, hog farms and junkyards, which the county made an issue of last Monday. You said those would not be permissible without an affirmative amendment by the council. That's true, but the fact is that those uses were added to the proposal, opening that door. Why even include them in the order and open that door to start with, obnoxious as those uses are?
1: This is the no good deed goes unpunished, I think, sometimes. I also refer to them as the list of horribles, right? And I think, you know, sometimes it's interesting, and I took Pierre's comment, and we actually made changes based on it. It was actually brought up by the city or some of the staff as we were working through it, and it's like the things that you're not going to do. And we recognize that. We have the same list that we use across our other land holdings. And the idea was, okay, right. Yeah, no, we agree. Let's, and what we did is we mirrored what the city already has in its existing code and said, you know what? We recognize that the unintended consequences is it made it look like that was something that was, you know, brought forward to be enabled. And that was not the concept. So we just took it all out of there because the intent was never to do those things. Mm-hmm. And that was just, you know, one of those things, you know, no good deed goes unpunished.
31: Free for All Friday, wrapping it up into this awesome weekend here. So I was just thinking during the commercial break, Mike, you at Rayonier, you guys sell land. We sell air and time. It's a whole different world here, right? And Brian, you sell...
2: We sell space on paper.
31: All right. Yeah. Okay. Which you need Rayonier trees for, exactly, to get your papers. All right. See how it all works out that way.
1: Right.
31: Anyway, we appreciate all of our advertisers sponsoring the show and all seven of our radio stations from covering Daytona, St. Augustine, and everything, and for, you know, making it a nice place for a local business like us, Flagler Broadcasting, and Brian, you with The Observer, all locally owned and operated, which is not a very common thing anymore in the world, particularly with media. Yeah. So even all the advertisers in The Observer, I thank you for supporting Brian and his 10 kids.
2: At least, and counting.
31: No. Okay. All right. Well, anyway, we got to wrap it up here. Special thanks also to Florida Congressman and gubernatorial candidate Byron Donalds for being on the first part of the program. And but also a very interesting Mike Hajj with Radiant and Rayonier. And what's happening here is really, I look at it, we're at the doorstep of a historic time for Flagler County and for everybody here. And I think a lot of good things. Like I say, as long as it's win-win-win, I don't think anybody will be against it.
1: And that's the goal. And I would say to folks, just stay tuned, right? This is a long process, and we're in step one of a multi-step process where the framework is being established now. And after that comes a lot of the things that will answer questions that a lot of the folks have, is who's paying for what and this and that. But, you know, we got to get past the first step so we know what it is that the question is that we have to answer. So. Mm-hmm. And I wouldn't mind a big little quick shout out to Ben, Sam, and Judah Hajj, my three sons. I told them I'd be on the air this morning and give them a call out.
31: All right. Very good. Yeah. All right. Well, so go do something fun this weekend with your kids.
1: Thank you. I will.
31: All right. Very good. And Brian, any final comments from you?
2: Thanks for coming and being transparent with what you're, you know, with the big project that's on everybody's mind, you know, what's happening to the West. People are concerned and / curious, so it's great to see. This weekend, one thing that's going on is the Penguin Project, which is an art Lion King Jr. presentation at Bunnell Elementary School, and I've been my daughter is in it as one of the mentors. There's a bunch of artists with special needs, and so I've been able to like actually go backstage and see a lot of this stuff happen, and it's really just incredible, the patience and the, you know, the volunteers and everybody. So there's a lot of high emotions going on, but it's a great opportunity. So thanks for everybody who makes that happen, and hope everyone has a great weekend.
31: All right. We will. And take care. Be safe, be kind, and be grateful that we live in such a beautiful place on this earth. And got a great community here. It's worth growing wisely and protecting. Take care.

0: Sunshine will blend with a bit of passing cloudiness, middle to upper 80s this afternoon. East to southeast winds at 5 to 15. It's mostly clear, upper 60s tonight. Sunshine, partly sunny at times. Middle to upper 80s tomorrow. Partly cloudy, 69 to 73 tomorrow night. Partly sunny skies expected on Monday, 87 to 91. Partly sunny skies will spill over into Tuesday. I'm Precision Weather Meteorologist Russ Murley on WNZF.
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10: Welcome to Energize and Revitalize with Dr. Amy. I'm Dr. Amy Cooper-Smith, a doctor-prepared nurse practitioner, and this show is about empowering you to live a radiant, healthy, and balanced life. I'm very excited to introduce today's guest, Kenan Mason, a nationally board-certified holistic psychology practitioner, a personal fitness trainer, and nutrition and wellness consultant. And he is also the host of The Kinetic Hour. So welcome, and thank you so much for being here today.
11: Thank you so much for having me, and I'm looking forward to the conversation.
10: Yeah. So, well, let's start off. What is a holistic psychology practitioner?
11: Well, it kind of goes back to the basics of just human living. Two basic things that stand out for holistic psychology. One is I don't diagnose any specific disorders, if you will. You know, we have something called the Diagnostic and Statistical Manual on mental conditions. And it's kind of grown, for instance, the late 1950s, when it was just kind of a 20 or 30 page pamphlet. And now, today, with the fifth edition, I mean, it's almost 1,000 pages worth of, diagnoses that have been identified for certain human behavior patterns.
10: Right.
11: And so the one thing that I kind of take a different direction is to tell people what they have, you know, and giving them a label. Because the moment you put a label on someone, the brain automatically generates chemistry that will kind of parallel with that notion that's been mm-hmm. given to you by someone else.
10: We like to label things.
11: Right. So that's one distinction. And the next is that I don't prescribe medications. So those are the two distinctions, the biggest distinctions. I don't prescribe medications because my belief when it comes to holistics is that all of us came here equipped with everything that we've ever needed for life. So if there's a challenge in life, the first thing we need to do is acknowledge it. Acknowledge that there's something going on. Let's acknowledge the background of its origin, if we can go back that far. Or we can just take what the challenge is at face value and see how we can make it better without the intervention of synthetic medications. And I'm not saying as a person of holistic health, if you will, that there's no place for allopathic remedies, because there are. There's a time and a place for everything. But in my practice, or in the practice of holistics, we kind of take a more holistic approach for us to use everything that we've been given naturally. Let's use our brains. Let's kind of think about where our direction has taken us and where we've ended up. Everyone has our story to tell. You've had your story to the direction that you've laid out for yourself that has led you to be a doctor, a physician, and it's led you to be here where we are right now. Everybody has their life journey. So with holistic psychology, the main objective is to get to solutions by way of communicating the challenge and then taking the necessary steps, or what's called the next logical steps, to make things better every single day. That way, the individual gets to learn about themselves more and more and more each day.
10: You make such a good point when you earlier talked about labeling and how if I believe that there's something wrong with me, it becomes my truth. And the brain is so powerful. So it's so important to, as part of your holistic treatment, to look at those situations.
11: Yeah, and the brain is, well, I mean, when you get to learn about how the brain operates, it can seem, on the surface, it can look pretty complicated. But once you learn just some basics on the brain and how it functions, you know, every thought creates a neuron. You know, you have neurons and these dendrites, they kind of connect. You have the axons and you have the dendrites. Information goes from here and then it passes over and then it comes over here. And then it gives your body information on what to do next. You know, so as long as we learn how to follow that path and learn who we are on a deeper level, we don't have to be physicians, or even where I am, anyone can learn about how their own bodies function. Mm-hmm. Just some basics. You know, we all have a heart. We all have lungs that breathe in and out. And but when we learn how we can kind of remedy ourselves when there's illness or when there's other life challenges, we learn more about us as a species of beings, or we can start going even deeper as us being light beings or spirit beings. You just get to learn a deeper portion of yourself versus just the surface of flesh and bone. We get to learn about the etheric part of ourselves. Again, holistics, learning about some subtle differences about ourselves that we probably wouldn't typically learn when we're in school.
12: Yeah. And what I find in my work when I'm helping somebody on their weight loss journey, there's a lot of self-sabotage and a lot of maybe emotional issues that interfere with the physical journey. So how does your model help people to kind of overcome that sort of thing?
11: Well, I saw the interview that you did with Tiffany.
12: Oh.
11: And, you know, she was talking about during the pandemic how, you know, a lot of people had the fear factors about their health. You know, what if this happens? What if that happens? What if this happens? You know, do I have to really have these inoculations, or can I take this other route and boost my immune system to where all of my respective parts are beginning to function at an optimal level? Now, you mentioned self-sabotage, and many of us are guilty of that, including myself. You know, I've had my journeys of ups and downs, learning about my own body and what works best for me. And so when it comes to the self-sabotage, you know, it's about trusting our own body's capabilities of what it can do and what it cannot do without our assistance. You know, the body will do whatever we kind of tell it to, as long as we provide the conditions or the atmosphere for that to take place. So there is no self-sabotage. The body will do what it was designed to do. And that was regenerate, heal. So therefore, we don't have to fall into the notions that if we have a certain condition, the first thing we are suggested to do is remove the body part. You know, I talked to Dr. Mike about this too. You know, about, you know, how, because as a society, we haven't been taught enough about how our own bodies function. And so because of that, we kind of take on the world's way of handling our own stresses and adversities. And it can be a self-destructive path for many people. So the best way, again, to remedy is to go back and just check ourselves, check in with ourselves. You know, many of us live in the rat race of life, and we never take the time out to look at ourselves, look at what we're doing, and see and kind of see what you know, where this journey has taken us, so we can make it better. And then the self-sabotage won't even be a factor anymore. You know, you can make yourself as strong in the mind just as much as you can in the heart, once you make that heart-brain connection. You can do anything with that.
12: So you mentioned earlier the first step is to acknowledge what's challenging us. So let's say we have this issue, we acknowledge it. What do we do next?
11: So after you acknowledge, you first acknowledge, and then let's take the necessary steps, depending on what the challenge is. Mm. You mentioned nutrition. So if it's nutrition, let's see what we're lacking in. Some people have nutritional deficiencies that may need to be addressed. So if there's something like, you know, you're having stomach issues or liver issues or poor digestion. So let's look at what we're eating, first of all. Let's look at the diet. Today, we have like 1,000 different diets on the market. It's flooded with different diets. You know, when I was younger in my 20s, you know, they had this, you know, we had the low fat diet, low carb diet. Now we have paleo, Atkins, all these different diets, when all we need to do is just check to see if the foods that we're eating are making our bodies become inflammatory or inflamed. So when the body becomes inflamed, let's change that after the acknowledgement. Let's change it. Make the subtle changes. And you don't have to be perfect, but if you want to make any kind of change, let's look at what's creating the problem first. Let's look at what creates the problem, and then let's make the subtle changes over the course of time versus trying to make everything happen within today or the next day. Let's use time as our greatest asset to make the necessary changes after the acknowledgement. The acknowledgement, then the change of food, whether you're taking something away from the diet or you're adding something to the diet, whether it's greens or drinking more water, you know, whatever it is, that much better on basis. Make it a daily practice or a daily habit until it becomes your, you know, until it becomes such the, what they call it, your, can't think of the phrase now, but it just becomes your daily habit, and it becomes a part of you at that point. And then health becomes your norm.
12: You have a couple of really good points, and you know, people say, okay, what do I do next? Well, it depends where you are now. So your plan is going to be different from my plan. It's very individualized. And then the second one is it takes time. So somebody will maybe do something for a week. Oh, it's not working. It takes time, and we don't always have that patience. We want that immediate response. That
11: instant gratification.
12: Yeah.
11: Yes. We live in the kind of microwave oven society where we want everything yesterday. The time that it takes to develop a health condition or an illness condition, it really doesn't have to take that same amount of time to reverse the condition or make it a little bit better. But at the same time, again, use time as your greatest asset. Mm-hmm. And again, you get to learn about yourself in that course of time. You get to learn how your body functions. You get to learn what's good for you, what's not good for you. Like you said, everything's individualized. Every person is going to function differently or take a different approach. Some people may do a week and say, oh, okay, they might do a week cleanse, you know, a week of a cleanse or some sort of detox, detoxification for a week. And if that is working for you and you see some sort of result, then you continue that. But for those that say, well, you know, I'm not seeing any results, then you might want to make some minor changes or slight changes or, you know, switch the parts around. Maybe you want to do something in the morning versus doing it before you go to sleep, or doing this remedy when you first wake up. Whatever the case, everyone has their, like you said, individualized way of making themselves better. And I would say start drinking more water. I mean, the human body is, I mean, we all should know this by now, that the human body is mostly made up of water and plasma. The brain is housed in water. We need water to fire off our thoughts and electro impulses and all these different things. So I always say just start with drinking a little more water on a daily basis.
12: Excellent first step.
11: Yeah. Absolutely.
12: I'm going to have you hold that thought. We're going to pause for a break from our sponsor. You're listening to Energize and Revitalize with Dr. Amy. Don't go anywhere. We'll be right back.
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12: 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I'm Dr. Amy Cooper-Smith, and my guest today is Kenan Mason. Before the break, we were talking about many of the psychological influences on our health and well-being. And right before the break, we were talking about water and how most of us don't get enough water.
11: Yeah.
12: What's happening inside when we're not hydrated properly?
11: Well, your body doesn't have an opportunity to first hydrate. You know, water helps to kind of move blood throughout the system. It also helps to move your lymphatic fluid throughout the, which is another important thing that many people overlook, the importance of the lymphatic system. Drinking more water so we can kind of clean out all the toxic stuff that would otherwise create the health challenges that may arise by way of not having enough water in the body, whether it's, you know, constipation, that's a result of not having enough water, you know, and that can become a problem as well. All things, one leads to the next. Everything has kind of like a flow or steps that are taken to create the condition, whether it's health or illness. So water is definitely important, because if not, constipation and then possibly other, you know, irritable bowel syndrome, and then a worst case scenario, colon cancer and things of this nature. So yeah, water is definitely, it's something that we can't overlook, and we can't get enough of. At least drink what, half your body weight in ounces, ideally. But if you even if you're not so exact, just get a bottle of water and just drink it throughout the day, you know. Or you can go even further, take a lemon or an orange and just squeeze the juice in it in the morning. Do that, and that it will, that will amp up the usage of the water. Having that lemon, that acidic kind of, that acidic, 'cause the body has to have the acid alkaline balance. You can't be too much of one and can't be too much of the other. So when you have the balance, you know, the body is to be acidic to a certain degree. You have to have certain acids to break down the food that we eat, especially for those that are participating still in the standard American diet. If we're not drinking enough water to dilute all the stuff that's in processed food, you know, the cells are going to start to take on a different, take on a different meaning and how they function. So, so water is definitely ideal for everyday use above all else.
12: A lot of people,
11: not tea, not energy drinks, water.
12: Mm-hmm. A lot of my clients too, when they say they don't like the taste of water, that's, I think, where the adding something to it, like the lemon or cucumber, can just help it taste better. And then it's more palatable.
11: Yeah, you can add I add pink salt sometimes. I'll add pink salt for more hydration, or sea salt, one or the other. And that will change the taste a little bit. You know, the one thing that changes the water taste the most, it's a little extreme, but it's the use of food grade hydrogen peroxide in water, little droplets.
12: Food grade, everyone.
11: Food grade.
12: Not the stuff,
11: yes,
12: in your
11: no,
12: first aid
11: no, no, no, no, no. Food grade hydrogen peroxide. Yes, which is very different from your convenience store bought hydrogen peroxide. It's very different, and you have to be very careful with it. But those are just some examples of different types of water and how you can kind of change the molecular structure.
12: So we have not talked about hydrogen peroxide in the water on the show yet. So why would you encourage someone to do that, or if that's your own practice, why would you do that?
11: Well, some people do it just to have extra oxygen in the body. You know, Otto Warburg and Max Planck, you know, they prove that the more oxygen you have in your body, you're pretty much not going to have any kind of opportunity for illness to manifest itself. So the more oxygen you have in the body, because everything is frequency, the more your body is at a higher frequency, it's going to take out all the toxicities of the lower frequency. So hydrogen peroxide is just an option. It's not for everyone, but it is an option.
14: Definitely something to explore.
11: Oh, absolutely.
14: Yeah.
11: Absolutely. There's a book called The 1 Minute Cure that that talks about that in depth.
14: Very cool. So earlier you mentioned a bunch of different types of diets. So how do you help your clients navigate, and should they try one of them, or what do you tell them to do?
11: Again, like you said, everything is individualized. Mm-hmm. So generally, just from a general position,

0: grass, any type of green, alfalfa, any of those powders you can add to your water, just so you can get some chlorophyll into your system. You know, chlorophyll is like another part of, it's the greenery, it's like the lifeblood of all your plants. So once you get that into your blood, it's gonna add that double impact punch to how your body operates. And so I would always say fruits and vegetables, or whichever ones that you like. I can go on down the line of all the different fruits and vegetables that can be added, but whichever ones that's good for the individual, add it to your respective diet, and then just go from there and monitor how your body operates from that point.
1: Yeah, and there's so many micronutrients in all those things. Real food, you know, your fresh, mostly fresh fruits and vegetables. The more colors, the better. There's so much we can get from that.
0: Absolutely. The colors, the different colors to hydrate your energy system, or what people call the chakra system, your energy vortexes. All of these get heightened the more colorful foods you eat, the more living foods you eat. We're living species. We need living food. You know, it's just, it just makes sense. It just makes sense. The living being, living cells, we need living food that's alive and well, and that can provide the information necessary for health.
1: So the color of the food we eat correlates with our chakra system?
0: Typically, yes. I mean,
1: oh, that's cool.
0: All around the world, they have different vegetation that are of all the colors of the light spectrum.
1: Yeah.
0: So why not? You know?
1: Well, it's interesting. I hadn't heard that before, so that's worth exploring. That's really cool.
0: You know, I mean, again, when we get in tune with nature, then we'll find out how close we are to nature and why these foods matter. Why these foods matter. Is there a place for the standard American diet? You know, I mean, none of us have to be perfect with our diet. And I don't try to tell anyone how to eat. I'm not, all I do is facilitate. I'll give suggestions, recommendations, but at the end of the day, it's up to the individual whether they implement it or not. And so, for those that want to be better, just try it. Like you said, for a week. See how you feel.
1: Yeah.
0: See how you feel after the first day. and just go from there.
1: Yep. Small steps.
0: Small steps.
1: Yeah. So we're almost out of time, but tell us about your radio show and how people can get in touch with you.
0: Yes. Yeah, so everyone can go to all of my platforms. I'm on all four of the major platforms. I'm on TikTok, Facebook, Instagram, and LinkedIn at Ken and Wesley Mason. And the Kinetic Hour, it's on YouTube and Rumble, and I will be going back to my show this summer. I took a little bit of a hiatus because I'm homeschooling my daughter this year. So
1: full-time job.
0: And having a podcast is time-consuming when you're a one-man show. And so so I took a hiatus, so I'm going to get back to it this summer. And the Kinetic Hour is basically everything we've talked about today and then some. I go into health matters. I go into psychological matters. A little bit of political government matters as it relates to health.
1: There's a lot to talk about these days.
0: Yes, absolutely. And so I try to touch on a little bit of everything. All topics are on the table, but predominantly it's about health, wellness, and how we can make ourselves better in all aspects of life, even outside of health and wellness, just the life journey in general, hence holistic psychology.
1: Fabulous. All right, well, thank you so much for being here today.
0: Absolutely. Thank you so much for having me.
1: And thanks to our listeners for tuning in to Energize and Revitalize with Dr. Amy. 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
2: From ABC News, I'm Chuck Sievertson. California's slow election count has become a federal case, says ABC's Alex Stone in Los Angeles.
3: Without any evidence, President Trump claims a slow vote count here is because Democrats are cheating and trying to steal votes away from Republicans. And he said the U.S. attorney will investigate. The U.S. attorney here in L.A. says there are multiple election fraud investigations underway. Republican gubernatorial candidate Steve Hilton, who is leading in the vote count.
4: Mail-in ballots must arrive by Election Day if they're going to be counted.
3: Says California's slow voting process, which allows mail-in ballots to arrive up to a week after Election Day, needs to be updated.
2: Ahead of Maine's Democratic primary for U.S. Senate, frontrunner Graham Plattner has two identified women in a New York Times article claiming they were physically abused by him during their relationships. Plattner last night saying he spoke publicly about his issues in the past.
5: As I shared my personal journey through PTSD and darkness of recovery and accountability and growth, Maine had my back.
2: Bahrain's government says that Iran fired missiles and drones towards it in Kuwait today. The U.S. military says all were shot down, except one which missed its target. Another nail-biter of a game last night in the NBA Finals. Game 2 in San Antonio, the Spurs versus the New York Knicks. ABC's Ryan Field.
6: We were all tied up at 104. Then with 12 seconds left, one of the wildest plays you will ever see with a game on the line. Victor Wembanyama's pass off the back of Stephon Castle. Brunson gets it, is fouled, makes one free throw to take the lead. Wemby with one final shot with the game on the line, and it's no good. The Knicks somehow, some way, pull off an incredible win.
2: 105-104, Game 3 Monday night in New York. The Knicks lead the series 2-0. 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
2: Changes to how the Pentagon categorizes religions in the armed services, reducing the list from 200 to 31. ABC News senior Pentagon reporter Louis Martinez.
10: As the Pentagon acknowledges that this reduction, this consolidation is taking place, they note that, look, we accept all religious faiths. We are not imposing on any real specific religion. What this is all about are specific two-letter religious codes that, it's in other words, shorthand that chaplains can use to determine what members of which faiths belong to the units that they're serving.
2: A year after being found not guilty of murdering her Boston police officer boyfriend, Karen Reed is suing, accusing the police of misconduct. ABC News chief investigative correspondent Aaron Katursky.
11: Reed's lawsuit includes vile and racist messages she says are from the lead investigator, former state trooper Michael Proctor, disparaging women, Asian Americans, Hispanics, Jews, and Black Americans.
12: That person, in their core, cannot logically, objectively investigate someone.
11: A federal investigation into the handling of Reed's case ended with no charges, but her attorneys say they uncovered many more messages the feds never saw.
13: The Massachusetts State Police denounced the messages and fired the trooper.
2: Proctor's lawyers said Reed is trying to distract from her own conduct. Robot makers in China say they have thousands of orders from government and businesses for humanoid robots that can do manual labor. Chuck Sievertson, ABC News.
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17: Good morning. Welcome to Speaking of Animals. I'm Amy Caratenuto from Flagler Humane Society. My guest today is actually my neighbor. This is our guest today is Sherry Anderson. Welcome, Sherry.
18: Thank you for having me on.
17: Sherry's a crazy chicken lady.
18: To the max.
17: But you have a little mini farm at home, kind of, and you mostly raise all kinds of different breeds of chickens, right?
18: Correct. And I also have turkeys and geese.
17: And so. there's more to it than just, like, you know, throwing some food outside for them.
18: There's a lot. My suggestion to anyone who might want to start with chickens is to research a little bit before mm-hmm. you go into it, not go into Tractor Supply, grab some chicks, and then not have anything to do with them once you get them home. They do require certain care. They need a protected pen where they're predator safe.
17: Yes, because all predators seem to love chickens.
18: Everybody likes chickens.
17: That's just not very nice.
18: Everybody likes chickens. They need food and clean water. And then they need a clean environment. Sometimes hard to do, depending on how many chickens you have.
17: How many do you have right now? Do you even have a good count?
18: I have a lot. No idea.
17: You have a lot. What got you started in this? Like, let's go back and, like, what made you decide to be the chicken lady?
18: Well, of course, you know, living on acreage, you thought, well, we'll just have a garden, we'll have the chickens, we'll get the free eggs. Mm-hmm. There is no such thing as free eggs because chickens do require the feed, which can be pricey depending on what you feed them. And then they have to have, of course, you've got to get the coop, and then you've got to secure the coop. Then they have to have a run, so you have to. So all in all, it will add up really mm-hmm. quickly. So, you know, just research how many you want, what breeds you want, because there's, you know, you'll say, well, I've had all these breeds, but I don't have that one. Mm-hmm. And so we need that one. And so then chicken math is real.
17: Chicken math.
18: Yes, if you go in to buy 10 chickens and then you decide 20 will be sufficient, then that's the best 68 chickens you've ever bought. So, or something to that effect. I saw that and I was like, oh, that is so true.
17: So what, you've got three in the studio today. So what breed are these chickens?
18: These are called Polkies. They're a silky Polish mix, and they just fall asleep standing up. They don't really know what planet they're on. They share a brain cell between all three of them.
17: Oh, but they're cute.
18: They are known for their cuteness, not for their intelligence.
17: Okay, well,
18: they are very sweet.
17: Some people like that.
18: There's a super sweet breed and a lot of fun. I call it my Polky Party Pen because to take from Forrest Gump, they're like a box of chocolates. When you hatch them, you don't know what you're going to get because they can take the Polish traits like this little girl here. Mm-hmm, they can take the silky traits like this girl, and then they can be frizzled like this one.
17: The frizzle is very cute.
18: Is always cute.
17: I mean, they're all cute, but... But again, like, what made you decide chickens? And what's your husband think of this?
18: He goes along with it.
17: He humors you.
18: He's a good helper. He helps me put the coops together and stuff. But I say coops, plural.
17: Multiple, yes.
18: Yeah, because there's quite a few. You know, I got into it just for the eggs, and then it just kind of grew from there.
17: Now, I know sometimes you're nursing babies, like little ones. I know I've talked to you about, can you go do such and such? And you're like, I have too many babies right now. So, like, what do you have to do with them when they're teeny tiny?
18: Oh, the chickens?
17: Uh-huh.
18: They need a brooder. They have to have warmth. They have to have it where they can get away from it if they get too warm. I actually grind their food up to make it smaller when they're really small, just to make sure they can eat it a little bit easier. Have water available for them, but not where they can drown.
17: Oh.
18: You know, so, you know, there's a lot to be considered. As they grow, they don't need quite as much heat. These guys are completely outside. Well, it's pretty warm right now, but and then you have to keep them cool. So we've got fans.
17: Just right. You got to really stay pretty vigilant with these guys. Because, I mean, I think they're relatively fragile, aren't they, really?
18: They're pretty resilient.
17: I guess as birds go, they're not, but they're still too fragile for me.
18: Yeah, but they're pretty resilient. The only thing is, if they ever do get sick, they will not show you. Because weakness in chickens makes them, you know, vulnerable to predators and to each other. Yeah, they are can be pretty vicious at times.
17: And there's not a lot of veterinary hospitals that see chickens, right?
18: No.
17: So who do you use?
18: Google a lot and
17: just
18: learn
17: yourself. Do a lot yourself.
18: Yeah, you just learn to determine what the symptoms are and, you know, the best way to treat it, and you do your very best.
17: And you have other animals at home, too. I know you're also the Chihuahua lady.
18: I have four Chihuahuas. Crazy Chihuahua lady, too.
17: What do they think about the chickens?
18: Pretty much ignore them.
17: Okay.
18: You know, Toby, he's the youngest. He's just like, oh, we've got more chickens in the office. It was like, he loves to look at them.
17: Uh-huh. And some of them are bigger than the Chihuahuas, probably, right?
18: Now, yes. My baby goose that I've got on the back porch is getting pretty big now.
17: A baby goose? Well, I bet that is so cute.
18: Sweet.
17: How did you end up with a baby goose?
18: I hatched it. Oh. I have the parents.
17: Uh-huh.
18: And I hatched it.
17: Oh.
18: And so it's just, they're the fun things. That and the baby turkeys.
17: Very cute. But they're not very noisy. Like I said, we're neighbors, and I don't hear a bunch of noise coming from your crowd.
18: It, you know, depends.
17: Maybe we're just used to it.
18: You're probably just used to it. There's a lot of roosters out there that have the different crows, including the laughing rooster. So he's pretty fun.
17: I guess I do hear roosters crowing in the morning sometimes, but I just think that's cool. I think it's,
18: it's kind of living in the country.
17: I like that. How many breeds of chicks do you think you have? Like, is that another one where you just don't know, you just have a lot?
18: I have specialty breeds that I have. One of them I just got is the Appenzeller Spitzalbin.
17: Okay.
18: Which is like a Dalmatian chicken.
17: Oh,
18: it's
17: cute.
18: Very cool. It kind of looks like these guys, but with a big, tall top notch, and they're black and white polka dotted. And I love anything black and white and polka dots. So.
17: How cute.
18: And they're very cool. Very cool chickens.
17: And do you name a lot of them? Or?
18: Some of them. You have the ones that you are more like drawn to. You can't say favorites because then something happens to them. You know, it's always your favorite if something happens to you. So, but we, you know, have a very secure coop. We lock everybody up at night. And we've been very fortunate, you know, no predators get in.
17: Well, I think, like you say, like having a secure coop like that, we, unfortunately, in animal control, we get the calls a lot of times from people saying, you know, such and such dog or coyote or raccoon or something has killed my chickens. And it's like, but why, you know, why aren't they more secure? You know, I get it. I get it. It's a ton of work to have them secure like that, but predators
18: and still things can
17: are
18: happen.
17: Opportunists.
18: You know, coyotes jump fences, you know, they dig. You want to have something that we put things around the bottom of all of our coops so that nothing can dig under. So you just have to outthink the predators.
17: Mm-hmm. I think that's so important. Anybody that does want to get into this kind of thing, that should be like number one thought is how do you protect them? You know, you just said like yours are locked up at night.
18: Right.
17: Like that's
18: right.
17: That's
18: another
17: awesome.
18: Thing to consider is your zoning for where you live. Mm-hmm. Are you allowed to have them? Can you have hens and not only roosters? You know, mm-hmm. you can't have roosters but hens. And I know that Palm Coast just opened up to having backyard mm-hmm. birds,
17: yes.
18: but no roosters.
17: Yeah, only the hens.
18: So those poor little guys, they get left out a lot.
17: I know. I feel bad for the roosters. They don't mean to be loud, though. Well, we're going to take a quick break, and we will be right back.
15: 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Lots of sunshine. Temperatures in the middle to upper 80s this afternoon. Mostly clear, upper 60s tonight. Sunshine, partly sunny at times, upper 80s tomorrow. Partly cloudy tomorrow night, low 70s. Partly sunny, near 90 Monday. I'm Precision Weather Meteorologist Russ Murley on WNZF.
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17: Welcome back to Speaking of Animals. I'm Amy Caratenuto here with Sherry Anderson, and the show is taking a bit of a turn because this was the chicken show. but since I was meeting Sherry today here at the studio, I said, Sherry, we just got in three baby possums, and I've got three baby kittens that the foster mom can no longer keep. What, if any, would you like to help with? And Sherry said, bring them on. Thank you. So let's see. You've got one of the kittens.
18: I do.
17: And I've got the three babies. They're so sweet.
18: Oh. Good lungs.
17: Yeah, man. You're good on the radio. So Sherry, you fostered some possums for us a few weeks ago, and I saw your profile picture quickly turned into a baby possum.
18: It was so cute.
17: Yeah. It is rewarding.
18: Like, it is.
17: It's a lot of work. I don't know how many times during the night you had to get up with the possums, but the kittens are usually at least once a night. Like, I don't sleep too many hours, but like if I get 5 hours of sleep and I'll get up one time in between that, that's usually enough. So, but it's pretty demanding work, right?
18: It is, you know, but you think, you know, they're so cute and, you know, you want to give them the best shot they can have.
17: Exactly. Like the kitten that you have, I would say if you can take care of that kitten for 2 weeks for us, maybe three, 2.5, 3 weeks, that's going to make the difference for that kitten because it can go up for adoption real soon. Just can't go up for adoption yet. Needs, you know, with the babies, we got to get them their series of vaccines and their dewormer and all that fun stuff. And then we get them spayed or neutered, and then they can get adopted. But right now, these babies are way too young for that, and we've got a lot of babies right now. It's just kitten season hit hard.
18: Yes.
17: And kitten / baby possum season. The possums, unfortunately, the mama had been hit by a car. And I know the little babies, we're trying to just keep them so warm. We made like a little flower out of their blanket. So it's little baby possums as like the petals. And some people, you know, it's like not everybody loves possums. Like you were talking about how you just tried to bottle feed a baby rat. And just like, you know, everybody deserves a little.
18: Yeah. It was only like an inch long total. And it just wasn't strong enough.
17: Yeah, that's part of the thing with this kind of work is that, you know, we try to save everybody and sometimes the odds are just too far against them. But I have a feeling the kittens are going to be fine. That one is quite loud. Taking over the show. No, she's okay. I'm just teasing. I think these possums are big enough that I think they should do okay.
18: Yeah.
17: Look at the diddles. Yeah. They're so sweet.
18: Oh, they're tiny.
17: So sweet.
18: I think those are smaller than the last ones.
17: Maybe they might be a little bit smaller than the last ones you had, but oh my gosh, they're so sweet. And some people don't like possums because like they open their mouths when they're scared and they do have like long...
18: Oh, they'll hiss at you.
17: With a lot of teeth.
18: That's okay.
17: But it's like their possums are so gentle. And they don't carry rabies, and they eat ticks, and, like, there's a lot of good things about possums. Like, we should do a whole show on possums. but thank you so much for, being willing to foster these guys.
18: No problem.
17: Tell everybody how wonderful it is to foster and help us get more fosters.
18: That's right. I just love babies. I think that's great. Baby chicks, you know. Everything baby is cute. You know,
17: I like all baby animals. Baby humans are a little scary. But any baby animal is like, we just get the orphans of whatever species it is. We see the orphans. So it's so heartbreaking. And, normally we take a lot of these little guys to, there's a wildlife rehab in St. Augustine that is wonderful, but it's also very nice to have somebody even closer to home that'll help us with some of these guys.
18: Yeah.
17: What do you think the chicks will think of the possums and kittens? They don't seem to...
18: I don't think they know what planet they're on, actually.
17: That's right.
18: Not these, anyway. The others, they probably eat them. I don't know.
17: Oh, God.
18: Like I said, chickens can be, you know, pretty vicious at times, so...
17: Really?
18: Mm-hmm.
17: Vicious chickens?
18: They're carnivorous.
17: Yeah.
18: Yeah.
17: Well, I guess.
18: Omnivores, actually. Yeah. They'll eat
17: anything. Can be, yeah. So do you end up, like, I know you said, like, you thought you were getting into this for the eggs, but you still do get eggs. Probably cost you $100 a dozen.
18: I do. Right? Now I actually have gone into hatching and selling the chicks. Anyway, that's... You know, that's what my goal is, just to not have so many. You know, I'm downsizing.
17: Okay.
18: Okay.
17: Famous last words.
18: Yes.
17: Okay. We're going to take a quick break and we'll be right back.
0: Okay. It's hot. Really hot.
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17: We are back to Speaking of Animals. So, Sherry, you mentioned that you are thinking about downsizing, so and hatching chicks and selling chicks.
18: Yes.
17: Do you want to tell people how to reach you?
18: You can reach me on Facebook, just under Sherry Anderson. It's S-H-E-R-R-I. And then also at Anderson Acres Farmstead on Facebook.
17: Very cool. Very cool. Yes, and you'll know you're on Sherry's Facebook page when you got the baby possum with the wide open mouth. That's your.
18: And I think I have a fluffy chicken on the other one, on the farmstead one.
17: Well, the chickens are really good radio guests. They just kind of hung out and didn't make a mess. They're good guests. They're good travelers. I guess they don't mind traveling, huh?
18: They didn't mind it. I had to call them and see if they were still with me because they were so quiet.
17: Well, I did want to mention something we've got coming up Sunday, July 12th. Everybody knows where the new Nexus Center is, the new library that's in the city of Bunnell right across from the new city buildings. They're doing a dog show for us, and we're going to bring our adoptable dogs from the shelter, and we're just going to do sort of our own little Bunnell's version of the Westminster show. Yeah, it'll
18: sounds
17: be fun
18: wonderful.
17: With shelter dogs. Anybody that would adopt from there, the adoption fees will be sponsored by Seagate Homes. Seagate Homes always helps us out and does so much for us, so it'll be kind of fun. We're just going to, you know, have different little contests with the dogs and strut them around, let them show their stuff. And it's free admission. Just come watch the dogs and there'll be refreshments. And I don't know, it'd just be kind of fun. But it was nice of them to do that for us. And the new Nexus Center is beautiful. So it's a nice location, just a little Sunday afternoon fun. Sunday, July 12th. From 2 p.m. to 4 p.m. So mark that on your calendar.
18: All right.
17: And also coming up real soon is our kids' summer camp. Sherry, you came and brought some chickens to one of the summer camps, so maybe we can rope you into coming again. The kids have fun. The first camp is for the younger kids, it's the week of June 29th. And then the older kids, it's the week of July 13th. And it's $250 admission per kid. If you've got more than one kid at home, you get a discount for the second kid. And they have so much fun. We've got a lot of different species already lined up to come for the camp. And kids will learn a lot and have fun. So
18: sounds like a lot of fun.
17: Yeah, we're looking forward to it. Well, thank you again, Sherry, for coming to the show and for taking home 6 more animals than you came with.
18: It's my pleasure. I'm glad to help.
17: Thank you so much. Thank you, everybody, for listening. Have a great rest of the day.
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14: Hey everyone, you are listening to Business Minds Coffee Chat, and I am your host, Jay Shear, and I am super excited today. I've got a fantastic guest right here in the studio with me. Actually, I've got two guests, quite frankly. I've got a human guest, and I have a dog guest as well. So today we have Chance Gardner here in the studio with me. Chance is a recording artist. He is a husband. He is obviously a dog owner and lover, and also the owner of Chance Gardner Music, which is right here in Bunnell. So Chance, welcome. It is great to see you. Thank you so much for being here today.
15: Oh, my pleasure.
14: So tell me, as we were talking a little bit before we started to record, you mentioned that you were born in Cuba. Yes. And then you actually made your way to Flagler County about 15 years ago, thereabouts. Tell me a bit about growing up. How long were you in Cuba before you actually made your way to the U.S.?
15: Yeah. No, I was 8 years old in 1960 when we had to leave.
14: Okay.
15: Because of the revolution.
14: Okay. And talk to us a little bit about life in Cuba from what you remember. So you were there for your first 8 years.
15: Right.
14: And grew up with mom and dad?
15: Yes.
14: Any
15: mom
14: siblings?
15: Mom and dad and grandma.
14: Okay.
15: And grandpa.
14: Okay. Yeah. And any siblings as
15: I have a brother.
14: Okay. You have a brother.
15: Yeah.
14: Okay.
15: He's older.
14: Okay. So tell me about life there from what you recall as in your childhood.
15: It was beautiful. It was, in fact, I even went to the same school Fidel Castro went to.
14: Is that right?
15: A Catholic school, but in Cuba, they don't hit you with a ruler.
14: Okay.
15: They have different ways to intimidate you.
14: Such as, so if you did act
15: the
14: up.
15: The eye.
14: You
15: get the eye.
14: Okay. And what were some of the earliest experiences that you remember from living there? So outside of school, what were some other things that you recall happening back in those days?
15: Well, the music was always wonderful. And we were affluent, so we got to take vacations too. So I got to see a little bit of the world, like New York and Miami. Cuba was just it still is a beautiful country. It's got the softest sand in the world.
14: Is that right?
15: Interesting.
14: Okay. Yeah. So what did your parents do? So you mentioned that the family was somewhat affluent. You were able to do some traveling and so forth. So what did your parents do for a living?
15: Well, my mom was a wife.
14: Okay.
15: Her father had the biggest newspaper and the first telephone station in Cuba.
14: Wow.
15: And my dad worked his way through college. He was sort of like an orphan raised by two maiden aunts, but he was the self-made guy.
14: Okay.
15: And he ended up having the biggest construction company also.
14: No kidding.
15: With a little help from family money, I'm sure.
14: Yeah. Okay. And so music played a role in your life at an early age?
15: Oh, absolutely.
14: What do you remember being exposed to first? What style of music, and what was it that you gravitated toward?
15: Well, at first it was really flamenco, like one guitar player playing fingerstyle guitar.
14: Sure.
15: It was very exciting.
14: Paco
15: for me.
14: De Lucia. Al Di Meola.
15: Back then it was, I can't remember his name. But it was just exciting because, once in a while I'd get to go out with the parents and stuff. And And, you know, dancing was a very big thing in Cuba.
14: Okay.
15: You know, having fun, the joy of life is built in. So that was exciting. You know, we had a lot of, you know, parties at home and stuff, bringing it with friends, had a lot of good friends. And it was always, you know, you ended up with music and dancing. There was a lot of talking, but it got so loud that, you know, you couldn't figure out who was talking to who. But then the music comes on and everybody's dancing.
14: Yeah, that's great. So when did you pick up your first instrument? And by the way, for all of you who are watching and listening or might be able to hear in the background, this is Levi. Levi has joined us in the studio as well and is excited to be part of the Business Minds Coffee Chat show. So the first instrument you picked up, what was it, and at what age did you pick up that?
15: Guitar. I broke my shoulder playing football. My brother tripped me. It's his fault.
14: Of course it was.
15: And so I was laid up where I was like in a position to play guitar. I had a big cast around here. My clavicle was broken. And my mom had a Spanish guitar, you know, classical guitar.
14: Okay.
15: And so I started playing with that. That was around the time the Monkees TV show was on.
14: All right. Last and, train to Clarksville, baby.
15: So I got into the whole groove and, you know, discovered the Beatles. But the Monkees were the first because you watched TV as a kid, you know, and I think on the Ed Sullivan show, my parents didn't really watch that a lot. So...
14: So it was the Monkees.
15: The Monkees brought it in. Yeah.
14: So when you saw the Monkees for the first time and you listened to those songs, and that was a funny show, by the way, and I also liked the Monkees. Did you, I mean, was it just one of those moments kind of like people describe when they saw the Beatles on the Ed Sullivan show where, whoa, this is like life changing. This is what I want to do with my life?
15: Well, yeah, they were having fun.
14: So it goes back to having fun.
15: It goes back to having fun.
14: Yeah.
15: And they were doing silly things.
14: Right.
15: So that was a big deal. And also a friend of my mom's, Elba Machado, was a big, big influence on me because she played guitar and sang. And in fact, she taught me a song I later put on a record that was a mixture of Malagueña and a few other Spanish songs, like an instrumental.
14: Okay.
15: But it was really cool because it was actually at a party at her house. And, you know, I snuck into the room and played guitar, and she came in and showed me part of the song. And then she said, I'll be back when you, you know, learn that, you know. And like a half hour later, she'd come back. I'd play her the part, and she'd teach me the next part.
14: Very nice. All right. So you were you able to read at this point? And I mean read music. Yes.
15: No. I was play guitar with the Ventures was my big entrance into getting better at American guitar.
14: Okay.
15: It's true.
14: So tell me what, for someone who's listening right now who may not know anything about the guitar other than have seen one or like listening to music,
15: right?
14: What is the difference between American guitar and Spanish guitar or what you were learning when you were in Cuba?
15: Oh, well, I mean, back in Cuba, it was like salsa. You know, those kind of merengue, that kind of music. So it's primarily Latin music.
14: But the playing style itself, holding the guitar, the way that you strum the strings and so forth. So, you know, you mentioned...
15: That came from the classical guitar.
14: Yeah. Okay.
15: The finger style.
14: Okay. All right.
15: Which I thought was really cool.
14: Yeah. So were you using a pick to play when you were back in Cuba, or did you really start to incorporate that when you came to the U.S.?
15: Oh, yeah, definitely in the U.S., and more like when I got into electric. I used to, my two big influences, really, this is like, I'm an old guy, 1969. It was Paul Simon and Jimi Hendrix, so it was like two ends of the spectrum.
14: Yeah.
15: And that was my two big influences, though.
14: So tell me, when you think about Paul Simon, when he first really entered your consciousness, and I'm going to ask you about Jimi Hendrix as well, what was it about Paul Simon that just, you know, that became such a big influence for you?
15: The stories in a song.
14: Ah, okay.
15: And it was first Simon and Garfunkel.
14: Yeah.
15: What was that? The first album, I think, was called Sunday Morning 3 a.m. or something. But it was just, and he played fingerstyle also.
14: Okay.
15: You know, but on a steel string guitar instead of a gut string or a nylon string guitar that, you know, that would be classical. But that was a big influence. But it really is the storytelling. I mean, every song of his tells a story,
14: yeah,
15: one way or another.
14: And then on the other side of that, Jimi Hendrix. What was it about the influence with Hendrix in your life?
15: The power.
14: Okay.
15: The power. Plus, he did fancy things. He, you know, he played with guitar behind his head, behind his back, and made it look like it was just, you know, walking down the street.
14: Are you a right or left-handed player?
15: Right-handed.
14: Had you ever seen a left-handed player like Hendrix?
15: No, well, that would be the first one.
14: Okay.
15: Absolutely.
14: Yeah, but prior to that, that was kind of your first time?
15: Oh, yeah.
14: Okay.
15: Yeah, so it was really hard because when you learn to play by ear, you also by sight. If you're looking at somebody playing, you can tell what they're doing.
14: Mm.
15: With him, it was a mystery. Plus, for all you guitar players out there, he tuned a half step down, like one fret down than everybody else did. So on top of everything else, you had to tune your guitar to him.
14: Yeah.
15: To be able to copy what he's doing, to learn how he's doing it.
14: Incredible. So we got Paul Simon, we have Jimi Hendrix. You're now in the U.S. and you're starting to play electric guitar. Is that right?
15: Yes.
14: Or not yet?
15: No, I'm starting to play electric guitar right around when I graduated from high school.
14: Okay.
15: My junior and senior year, I was playing, trying to put a band together. That didn't work out, but I ended up with a duo.
14: Okay. So why didn't that band work out?
15: It's really complicated putting a band together.
14: Is it egos or musical styles, interests, getting people committed to actually rehearsing and all the things?
15: It's all that.
14: Drugs, whatever.
15: Yeah. But it's all that. And it's mostly personality and what they want to play.
14: Okay. See,
15: then you got five people going like, I want to play this, I want to play that.
14: Yeah.
15: You know, and what do you do?
14: That's really interesting because when you think about the lifespan of a band, you know, there are obviously bands who are anomalies, right? Like the Rolling Stones or others who have just been together for the longest time. But that's unusual. That doesn't happen because when you get a group of people together with different ideas, different egos, and different lifestyles, it is, you know, it's a family.
15: Right.
14: And families have issues, but it's, they typically don't last very long. I think a statistic I heard, and this was coming from different band members of very popular bands, they were saying that you're lucky if you get 3 to 5 years out of a band.
15: Oh, yeah.
14: So I never knew that, but and I played in bands, but never had those kinds of dynamics to work to have to deal with.
15: You're
14: so
15: lucky.
14: I am lucky. Hey, there's no question about it. So at what point did you either realize or recognize that, hey, I can build a life around this. I can make a career out of music.
15: Yeah, well, that was like a no-brainer. It's like falling in love. You know, you fall in love with the music and what you can do with it.
14: Okay.
15: And that brings you to, well, of course it's a career choice. In fact, I dropped out of college the second year to go on tour.
14: No kidding.
15: So,
14: well, we're going to have to learn more about that. So I tell you what, we're going to hit pause on our conversation here, Chance. We're going to take a brief break to thank our amazing sponsors. My friends, you are listening to Business Minds Coffee Chat. Don't you go anywhere. We got more on the other side of the break. We'll be right back.
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14: All right, we're back, and again, you're listening to Business Minds Coffee Chat, and I am in the studio today with my very special guest. It is Chance Gardner. We're having a great conversation. We're talking about family, living in Cuba, music, dancing, having fun, all the things, right? And so right before the break, Chance, we were talking about your very early music influences, one being Paul Simon, the other being Jimi Hendrix. Obviously, there's been others since then. And I asked you right before the break when you realized that music could actually be a career for you, right? Could be something that you could actually build a life around. Mm. And you said, hey, look, you know, how could it be any other way? It's like when you fall in love with the music, it that is what you end up doing. So you mentioned that you had dropped out of college. Was it in your second year to go on tour? All right. So before we get there, when you went to college, what were you studying? What was your plan at that point?
15: Well, this is the silly part because I didn't know how to read music. I wasn't in high school band or anything.
14: Okay.
15: And I decided, well, I'll just do a music major. But back then, it wasn't like the modern curriculum is nowadays. It was very strict. Like I had a friend in chorus that if he sang in a band, they would kick him out of chorus kind of stuff. It was very different rules then.
14: Okay.
15: Big stuff going on at that time was like Arlo Guthrie, you know, and the Vietnam War and all this stuff and rebelling. But mostly, I didn't know how to read a note, so I was in the wrong curriculum. I quickly changed to a music minor.
14: Okay.
15: And a Spanish literature major, so I could slide on that while I was learning how to play. I mean, not how to play, but how to read music and the ins and outs of music theory and all that stuff. But it was really tough. You had, like, I had a piano teacher who would not play a note for me. He would just put the music in front of me. And it was like learning how to read, same thing. And I would stumble. And also he picked the most ridiculous music. It was by a composer named Béla Bartók, which is no rhythm, no melody you can imagine. It was like a test. So if you can do that silly thing, I'll teach you more.
14: And did you pass or fail that test?
15: I failed.
14: Didn't do too well on that one. All I remember is every good boy does fine.
15: Great.
14: I remember that from piano lessons when I was a kid.
15: Then do it really fast.
14: And do it really fast.
15: Yeah.
14: Yeah, that's interesting. Okay, so we changed our major. Music as a minor. Was it Spanish Lit that was a major?
15: Spanish Lit.
14: Point? Okay, very
15: interesting. Yeah, it was great because you just get to read books and talk about them.
14: Yeah, I mean, very good.
15: There was three of us in class.
14: This is a really popular class.
15: Yeah.
14: Or a really popular major. That's interesting. All right, so talk to me then about dropping out. Where did the opportunity come from to tour, and how quickly did you make the decision to say, yes, I'm going?
15: Okay, really quick.
14: Really quick.
15: Okay. Well, let's see. I was playing in bands then.
14: Mm-hmm. Like in clubs, like bars and that kind of thing, or private parties.
15: But back then they were called nightclubs instead of just a bar that, you know, that played music, which is a pet peeve now and nowadays. It's like, you know, it's not the same. You actually had a stage and lights, and they wanted good entertainment, and the owners would know, or the managers would know what's good and bad, you know. But so driving home from a gig with my friend Kenny in my van, and there's this girl on the side of the road with a guitar case hitchhiking. Mm-hmm. So, you know, we picked her up, fellow musician. Mm-hmm. And she says, hey, my name's Robin, and I'm going in the studio tomorrow. And while we were driving, Kenny was telling her, well, this is the best guitar player in town, you know. Blah, blah,
14: blah, blah. Building you up.
15: Right. So she said, oh, well, come do this thing, you know. So I went to the studio with her, or met her at the studio the next day. And I had a song that I had recorded already. Back then, it's reel-to-reel tapes, okay? Mm-hmm. It's before cassettes. It's before everything.
14: Sure.
15: And so I had one song that I produced myself at home. I had two tape recorders, and that was the only way to what's called overdubbing, you know, adding to the song mm-hmm. after it's already done. So I would go from one tape machine to the next, and that gave it this this almost echo kind of sound. It sounded like John Lennon.
14: Okay.
15: By pure luck.
14: Wow.
15: Right? So the song was called Teach Me Right. So in the studio, he makes a copy for me. So it's just that one song on the reel. And then we recorded her song, which was called, Back in New Orleans. And really good singer, really good song, too. They were both really catchy. Mm-hmm. So then we go, great. And then, you know, we're done and we're back at her apartment. She's eating a peanut butter sandwich and calling the head of A&R for Columbia Records in Atlanta.
14: She was. Okay.
15: In between bites.
14: Okay.
15: Yeah. Because she was connected in the music business. She was separated from her husband, but her husband used to, you know, was a big deal. He used to work with Bill Zimzik, which was the guy that produced James Gang and a few other bands.
14: Nice.
15: So I've been knocking on that door for like 2 years, and with one phone call and a sandwich in her mouth, we were there that afternoon.
14: No kidding.
15: Yeah. So we go in to his office, and everybody has reel-to-reel machines mm-hmm. back then in the business. So she plays her song and talks all the way through it, and I'm just going, oh, my God, we're blowing it. We're totally blowing it. Shut up and let the guy listen to the song, right? Yeah. He loves the song. They play my song. She talks all the way through it. He loves my song. And then he gets on the intercom, and all of a sudden we're in a boardroom with like three or four, yeah, maybe four, really older men. Mm-hmm. Because this is the head of artists and repertoire for the Southeast.
14: So these were the suits.
15: Yeah, And so, of course, there's a machine there, and he plays that, and we're at the conference table, and she talks all the way through it, and they love it. So I'm just, is this how it's done?
14: Apparently. You know, at least with her.
15: You have to talk all the way through it, you know. So then we got on spec with Columbia Records, which means that we didn't get a record contract, but we got the tour and opened for different people and played small nightclubs. Like one of the real highlights was in Colorado. We played like three different clubs, which were, you know, bar nightclubs, and then a door like a kitchen door that opens both ways, mm-hmm. and then a Chinese restaurant. There was three of them in different places along the road.
14: Okay,
15: so somebody owned them. And another thing, back then in Colorado, you couldn't dance. It was against the law in certain counties. Seriously,
14: you couldn't dance.
15: So you could sit in a chair and move the top half of your body, but you could not move the bottom half of your, this is serious. I was like, I'm going, are you guys crazy?
14: Is this like when Elvis got banned, right? They couldn't show him from the waist down?
15: I think it's from the cowboy days.
14: Is that right?
15: It was an old law, and they just all had to deal with it.
14: That's wild. So you're touring and you're opening for other bands, touring uh-huh. with other bands?
15: Individual gigs. Like one time we opened for Jan Hammer, which is a total, you know, country rock band opening for this super jazz rock dude.
14: Yeah.
15: Great guy, though.
14: Oh, he's amazing.
15: Really sweet guy.
14: Yeah. I remember when he did that song with Neil Sean from Journey.
15: Mm-hmm.
14: And they formed that group for a short period of time.
15: Yeah.
14: Sean and Hammer.
15: Yeah.
14: That's very cool. Yeah. Okay, so you're touring like that. And was the money pouring in at this point? I mean, was this or were you fed Chinese food from the restaurant?
15: We got Chinese food, free beer. You still get paid, but it's like another great story. We were booked for this private party for this company, right? Except that they expected a polka band.
14: Mm.
15: So we took that in stride, and we did mostly all original songs. So we did them all in 3/4 time, which is polka. Okay. Pa, ba, pa, ba.
14: Yeah.
15: And they wanted us back next year.
14: Oh, my God.

0: yourself? Because you play guitar and what else did you tell me? Piano. You play guitar and piano. So do you have students?
1: I used to. I got burned out.
0: Did you?
1: Yeah.
0: Okay.
1: But when I was at the flea market, I was there like 4 years. I had a lot of great students. But after a while, you know, I make custom guitars. It's a lot more self-pleasing.
0: So that's what's the term for that? Is that a lute?
1: Luthier.
0: Luthier? Okay. Luthier. So
1: I'm almost a real luthier.
0: Really? Now, is there a certification for that, or it's just you just become one?
1: Lord knows.
0: Okay. All right. But you've got all the tools, and you've got that down.
1: For that specific.
0: Nice. Yeah,
1: specific tools. You can't have all the tools. I know somebody that does have all the tools.
0: Okay.
1: Scott Sweet up in St. Augustine. He's one of my mentors. On, you know, when you run into something you can't figure out how to fix well, or I mean, he taught me how to make, you know, a bridge out of a block of wood for an acoustic guitar.
0: Wow.
1: Yeah. You know,
0: so
1: that kind of stuff.
0: That's really interesting. So you've got some great talents. Not only can you play, you can build. You're a business person, an entrepreneur. I love it. You've got a lot going on. So we only have a moment or two left here, but I would love it if you would just very briefly share with us how you and Nina met.
1: Oh my.
0: Yep. You got to keep it tight and concise.
1: Tight and concise. Okay. It was her fault.
0: All right, Nina, if you're listening right now or watching, it was your fault.
1: She fell in love with me, but I did too. The first time I met her, it was like, oh my gosh.
0: You're irresistible. Are you kidding me?
1: But this is a wonderful, wonderful lady. She'll come to all my shows as long as she's not working.
0: Okay.
1: And if I forget the words, she's mouthing the words to all my songs.
0: So you're reading lips.
1: She's my biggest fan.
0: I love that. So if you had to describe your relationship with Nina in one sentence, not a run-on sentence, but one sentence, what would you say? Describe your relationship with Nina.
1: Oh gosh, the perfect partner and what I've been looking for my whole life, and I've looked really hard.
0: So, in terms of priorities when it comes to love, is it Nina then music?
1: Oh, yeah.
0: But of course. Okay, very good.
1: Well, if I had a choice, there's no choice.
0: Totally understand that. All right, so in our remaining moment here, I would love it if you would give all of us, everyone that's watching and listening right now, including me, one challenge. What is one thing that you would challenge us to do starting immediately?
1: Wow. Look in the mirror and love yourself first, because if not, you can't love anybody else.
0: Ooh, that's a good one. Good one. Okay. I appreciate that. And Chance, thank you so much for joining me today on Business Minds Coffee Chat. You and Levi, I really appreciate you being here and sharing part of your story. I know there's a lot more to it, but I appreciate you being candid and being open and honest with us. It's been a great conversation.
1: Thank you so much.
0: I'm grateful for you, man. Thank you.
1: Right on.
0: Absolutely.
1: Buy my records.
0: Buy your records. And for all of you, I want to thank you so very much for watching and listening to Business Minds Coffee Chat. We will be back next Saturday morning at 8:30. And until then, my friends, keep learning, keep growing, and keep doing the work to reach your potential. Take care, everybody.
2: Sunshine will blend with a bit of passing cloudiness, middle to upper 80s this afternoon, east to southeast winds at 5 to 15. It's mostly clear, upper 60s tonight, sunshine, partly sunny at times, middle to upper 80s tomorrow, partly cloudy, 69 to 73 tomorrow night, partly sunny skies expected on Monday, 87 to 91, partly sunny skies will spill over into Tuesday. I'm Precision Weather Meteorologist.
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4: From ABC News, I'm Chuck Sievertson. While hiring remains strong, which means paychecks, Americans are spending more of that pay on gasoline and all the items that higher fuel costs make more expensive. Inflation surging at the fastest pace in 3 years. ABC's Olivia Rubin.
5: Heading into the summer, Americans also facing about a 40% price increase at the pump due to the war in Iran.
6: I have to be very careful and very cautious and how

0: how and where I go throughout my day to make sure I'm not overusing my gas.
1: The average gallon of gas now $4.22, according to AAA, an increase of $1.26 per gallon since the war began.
2: Cause of the higher gas prices, the Iran war, which still has no deal to end it, or Iran's nuclear ambitions. A ceasefire is now 2 months long with some occasional firing, like today. Bahrain's government says that Iran fired missiles and drones towards it and Kuwait. The U.S. military says all were shot down except one which missed its target. California's slow election count has become a federal case. The U.S. attorney in Los Angeles says there are several election fraud investigations underway, though so far he's not citing evidence. California historically allows more time for mail-in ballots to arrive. Ending in another close, suspenseful contest last night, Game 2 of the NBA Finals in San Antonio. Spurs and New York Knicks were tied at 104 each with 12 seconds left. ABC's Ryan Field.
3: Victor Wembanyama's pass off the back of Stephon Castle. Brunson gets it, is fouled, makes one free throw to take the lead. Wemby with one final shot with the game on the line, and it's no good. 105-104, the final. That is now 13 wins in a row for the Knicks.
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2: Israeli troops killed a 7-month-old Palestinian boy after firing at his parents' car in the occupied West Bank, says the Palestinian Health Ministry. The parents were wounded. The Israeli military says it's reviewing the incident, adding that soldiers shot at a vehicle that looked like it was speeding toward them. Israeli air attacks in southern Lebanon today killed 9 people, including 3 members of the Lebanese military, said the Lebanese army and state media. This days after the two sides reached a new ceasefire deal. Can pandas do what shows of military force have not? A pair of red pandas arrived at Taiwan's Taipei City Zoo today from China's Shanghai Zoo. It's the first zoo exchanges between Taiwan and China in over a decade. Classic TV obituary.
7: Anthony Head is best known for playing the mentor Giles on the series Buffy the Vampire Slayer.
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7: Later appearing in shows like Merlin and Ted Lasso.
9: Not all Ted's fault. My ex-wife's the one who brought the hillbilly to our shores.
7: Even acting alongside Meryl Streep in the film The Iron Lady. His daughter's telling the BBC that Head passed away due to complications from pneumonia. He was 72. Mike Dubusky, ABC News.
2: 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Chuck Sievertson, ABC News.
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13: Good morning, Flagler County. This is Danielle Anderson, your host of Lifeline, the radio show connecting you to positivity in our community. And we have Lacey Martin in the studio this morning.
14: Hi, Danielle. Thank you so much for having me.
13: Thank you for saying yes.
14: Yes. Oh, I will always say yes.
13: Because we love you. So you have kind of been a busy girl this week and talking about something that's a very close to your heart.
14: Yes, definitely. So, hi, I'm Lacey Martin. Thanks for having me. the hat I'm wearing right now in this very moment is my 9/11 Memorial Tribute Climb hat. So I wear like 500 hats. It's always a joke of like, which hat am I wearing today? But I am so honored to be here today. I have been asked recently to speak at a couple clubs about what this mission is, and I'm super excited to talk to you about it today. So
13: I love it. And you know, it's so inspiring. Like, I remember when you first started it, and it was kind of like this little kind of almost like a private event.
14: Yeah.
13: You know,
14: yeah.
13: And nobody really knew about it, but it was happening and it was like really special. Meaningful. Mm-hmm. Yeah.
14: Yeah.
13: So tell us a little about how it got started.
14: Yeah, absolutely. So actually 2020, which was the 20-year anniversary, one of the firefighters at Flagler County approached me and he's like, hey, you know, I would love to climb 110 flights of stairs to pay tribute to the lives lost on 9/11. And I'm like, oh my gosh, that's amazing. What do you usually do? He's like, well, usually we just use a treadmill, or, you know, we go out to the fire tower in Bunnell and it's only 3 flights of stairs, but they would go up it to equate 110, and there's no air condition and it's just really hot out there. And I'm like, okay, let's figure this out. So, you know, meaningful relationships in our community are pretty much what gets any of us by around here, which is amazing. So our dear friends over at the Hammock Beach Golf Resort and Spa said, hey, you know, we've got 11 flights over here. You can use it anytime you want. And I'm like, oh, really? You know, let's do it. So year one, we had 12 firefighters come out. Aww. And it was special. I mean, I didn't know what it was going to look like. I had printed posters for all 11 flights of stairs, inspirational quotes, you know, a firefighter's prayer, just things to keep people motivated. And those 12 did the 110 flights of stairs. And I'm like, wow, this was amazing. You know, like, we should make this into something. Let's make this bigger and better. Let's invite all the firefighters. Let's invite all the first responders in Flagler County. And each year, it's just grown and grown and grown. And I'm very proud to say last year, which was the 5th year of me putting this on, we had over 400 people come out to participate in the ceremony and climb. So climbers, we had, I think the final number ended at around 290 climbers.
13: That's a lot.
14: It's a lot. And that's a lot of people in the stairwell. But listen, like, what's so special about it is, you know, you hear this, you're like, I can't do 110 flights of stairs. Listen, I can't either. But what's so special about it is the ceremony in the morning is so powerful and so meaningful and patriotic. And, you know, a lot of people that weren't really in New York or weren't even part of it, if you ask them what they remember most about 9/11, they'll tell you it was September 12th. And it was America as a whole, the day after 9/11 and the weeks to follow, and the patriotism in our community and everyone coming together to just love on each other and support each other. So what's very special to me is that ceremony. When you leave that day, you feel that. Everyone there, children, babies, dogs, grown 90-year-old men, like, everyone's waving American flags. Everyone is emotional. The bagpipes are going off. The sirens are sounding. There's helicopters flying over. But, you know, it's just, where else can you pay that kind of tribute without leaving and go to New York, you know? So what's really special about it is everybody coming out. And I'm very proud to say that my relationship with Flagler County School District is really, I get emotional about it, but LaShaka Moore has really supported me, and having the students be part of this is all I've ever wanted. You know, keeping the memory alive. A lot of people say, you know, never forget. That's like kind of what 9/11 is. Having the children that weren't even born learn about 9/11 and come out to the hammock and be able to feel what America should feel like. And it's not political, and it's not, you know, everybody's one, everybody's together, and it's so special. And thankfully, our governor 2 years ago passed a law called the Patriot Act, which was a required curriculum for 9/11 to be discussed in middle school classrooms. 45 minutes. That's it. That's it.
13: At least it's being discussed.
14: At least, but that's it. So if I can have a ceremony and I can have an event where people can come and learn and see, and they have that space, you know, I feel like I can make a little bit of a difference. So that 45 minutes is important to me, because at least it's happening in Florida where we can still talk about 9/11 and it is in the history books. And these children do have an opportunity to understand what America looked like that day and on 9/12, 13, 14. I mean, it's just really special. So having this event, which has turned into just, to me, it's monumental. This year I was actually able to give 4 Flagler students scholarships to further their education in first responding, which includes EMT school, firefighter school, law enforcement academy, and nursing. So I'm super excited about that.
13: So you, I saw this year, you know, you had the fire truck going to the student's house.
14: Yeah.
13: You know, what was that like? What was them to be a part of delivering that to that student? They're going to be like a teammate one day.
14: Yeah, definitely. So what's really special about Evan Akins is he is in the fire leadership program at FPC, which if you don't know about that, FPC does offer a fire leadership course where the students can graduate high school with their firefighter certification paid for by Flagler County Schools, which is absolutely amazing.
13: Are we the only district that does that? Do you know?
14: I don't think so. That's a good question that I need to figure out because I think every school should have it. You know, Flagler County does a great job with classroom to careers. I think it's so important. Just like Matanzas has a law and justice program, right, which they talk about law enforcement, which is also incredible. But Evan Akins was in the Fire Leadership Academy. His instructor, Thomas Cope, is a firefighter with Flagler County. He was a lieutenant who now instructs the course. So, Thomas was an integral part of getting, you know, the fire truck and Chief Tucker and everybody to go out to his house. So sweet Evan lives out in the Mondex. So we loaded everybody up, and Miss Moore and Miss O'Brien and Lauren Ramirez, one of the school board members, all loaded up, and we all drove out to the Mondex and we rolled up a fire truck ablazing, sirens going off, helicopter flying over. It was so special because that was the first scholarship. That was my first one ever. So it was very emotional for me. Because, you know, I work so hard to raise money, and our incredible donors that every year come out. And, you know, it started out, I couldn't afford to print all these flyers myself. That's how it started. And I'm like, I need some money. I need somebody else's logo on here so I can pay for these flyers and the t-shirts, and then all that stuff adds up. But then I had money left over, and I'm like, what can I do? And I'm like, can I give it to students? So I partnered with the Ed Foundation, and I'm like, yes, let's give it to the kids.
13: But you actually went as far as like turning this into a nonprofit organization.
14: Yes.
13: I mean, it's not just like, well, I think that's so critical because people hear and they're like, oh, you know, resources and things like that. And it's like, but this is an actual nonprofit organization right now.
14: Right. Which started because I wanted to give back to the National Fallen Firefighter Foundation, which thankfully we've been able to give lots of money to them, which I think is special, you know, and I think it's important because that does benefit the families that were affected directly by 9/11. But when I saw the ability to still pay for these flyers and, you know, the things that were necessary and then be able to give it to students here in Flagler County is so special. So, I mean, obviously my goal in life is to keep going and make this as big as I can. And if somebody in New York applies for a scholarship and I'm able to do that, I would love nothing more than to keep going.
13: I mean, the grandchild of someone who passed away. Wouldn't that be amazing?
14: Oh my gosh, amazing, amazing. But think about it. So I keep getting off on Evan. So Evan's from Flagler, right? And then his grandpa was a firefighter here in Flagler County. Isn't that crazy? The same truck that came to deliver his scholarship with me, his grandpa worked at that station.
13: Oh, that's amazing.
14: Isn't that special? So my point is, you know, Evan gets the scholarship to go get his EMT certification, but then he comes back to Flagler County. And coming back to Flagler County makes our community better because now we have a first responder that has roots here from, it's just, it's
13: he's special. Homegrown, you know?
14: He is homegrown.
13: And you can do even more of those. And I mean, you just keep bringing him back wherever these kids are eventually all ours.
14: Yes. And then they'll come to the climb and then they'll tell their friends and then they'll come. And then, you know, the next generation is coming along. So if my kids can give some scholarships, but I'm just, it's like you wake up one day and you're like, what can I do to make a difference? Like, what is that? How can I make a difference? Like, sure, I can, you know, I'm an advocate for everything. I'm the kids, the dogs. I'm an advocate for all things. But how can I truly make a difference? And just that scholarship alone, driving home that day, I was bawling my eyes. Thank goodness my husband drove me. I'm bawling my eyes out. He's like, what is wrong with you? And I'm like,
13: that was so special.
14: That was so special. And now I just want to keep doing it more and more and more. But this is the 25th anniversary, which is unbelievable. And these kids weren't even alive. I mean, Evan's not even 18. And I'm looking at him thinking like, you weren't even alive. And
13: that's just so profound to me is when I go to cover it, I see the students who are in the fire leadership class and they're there and I'm watching them and I'm like, these kids were not even born
10: or thought about.
13: This happened. You know, their parents were in high school.
10: Yeah.
13: And they're here supporting this and learning.
10: Learning. And so every year, thanks to Flagler Schools, we host a speech contest over summer. So the students in middle school, which you got to think middle school is even younger, they are given a rubric and they follow it and they submit a speech, a video speech. And then over the summer, a couple of us get together with the school district and some of the teachers that are passionate about it as well. And then we score them and we grade them and then we give them an opportunity to come speak at the event and read the speech to over 400, 500 people.
13: I never knew that's how that was picked.
10: Yeah, it's really fun.
13: That's amazing.
10: It's special. Yeah, and partnered with veterans too to do a veterans speech for Veterans Day and then 9/11. So,
13: and so really, people have no idea how much work really goes into doing this and pulling it off.
10: No, it's a lot. And I do this by myself.
13: And I think the most interesting thing is that the climb is free.
10: It is free. And that is one thing I don't ever want to change. And I get a lot of backlash for it because you think, you know, 5Ks, you pay like $40, $50 for your medal, for your shirt.
13: Yeah.
10: For me, I want people to have an outlet to be able to pay their respect or pay tribute and not have to pay money. So if you come out, I appreciate, you know, people donate. They do. I had someone sign up today and he donated money and I'm like, what's your business? Like thinking, you know, give me your logo. He's like, no, it's just dear to me. And I'm like, crying. But I don't want people to have to pay to come pay tribute. While I respect, you know, 5Ks, they've got to pay for stuff. And trust me, I get it. These shirts are expensive. And I do love being able to give the shirt. And as like a token of, you know, you did this. You paid tribute. This can be special to you forever. So I'm very grateful to my donors and everyone that does support it because I don't want to charge anyone. Because even like $20, my husband's like, $20, just do $20. And I'm like, I can't, you know, I want them to be able to have an outlet. And the firefighters come in full gear and they don't want to pay money to do this. I need them there. You know, this is how we keep this memory alive and how we never forget. And
13: it's you not never profiting off of the loss of these people.
10: No.
13: And it's amazing.
10: And you know, what's hard for me. And I think you'll understand, Danielle, I'm very, I'm a very energetic person and I get very excited, but this event I get really excited about, but I have to step back a little bit because I'm not excited that this has happened, right? I'm so excited to bring everyone together because it is such an avenue for everyone to come together. So it's hard for me when I get like really giddy and I'm like really excited to talk about it, but it's not that, you know what I mean?
13: It's not about it's about being able to tribute and pay honor to these people.
10: Right, right. And I don't want anyone to ever misconstrue my excitement. I'm excited to make a difference. I'm excited for everyone to come together. And I invite everyone to come out to the ceremony. I mean, listen, I would never, I could never climb 110 flights of stairs. Oh, I would die. And I respect everyone that gets that done. And these guys do it in full gear. And their gear weighs 40 pounds.
13: Dude, I see them. And they're sweating. The time it's done, the stairway stinks. Ugh. The people stink. Everybody's covered in sweat.
10: It's crazy.
13: But they're standing there smiling and holding each other when it's over.
10: Mm-hmm. And you know, every single climber, man, woman, civil person, anybody, I give every single person a little baggie with poker chips in it. And on the poker chips is the name of every single firefighter and law enforcement officer that perished that day. So at the end of the climb, when they get done and down at the bottom, there's a huge, like, 7-foot American flag made out of wood. They place the chips on the American flag, and that's to signify that they completed the 110 and they got back down. So it's a really great tribute for everyone that they actually got back to the bottom. So
13: it's important because we always say we'll never forget, and we see it starting to fade out across the nation.
10: Yeah.
13: And so events like this help us honor that promise.
10: Yeah, absolutely. And I mean, of course, people are like, what do you mean you don't have a building with 110 flights of stairs? I'm like, no, we don't. We have 11, but
13: we'll make it happen.
10: We go up 10 times. And I don't know if you know this, but down doesn't count. So when they go up, they go up, they cross over, and they come down, and they wear a lanyard. And on the lanyard, you get a hole punch. So once they come back down the first time, that's one. Then they go back up, and then they cross over, and then they come down, and that's two. So down doesn't count. So it's a lot. Gravity helps them down, but it's still grueling, and it's very hot, and it is very crowded. So you got to think, we started this with 12 kiddos, and now we're pushing 300. And this year, I'm a little nervous.
13: It's looking good. All right, we're going to take a quick break, and we're going to talk about the rest of everything that's going on right here with Lacey Martin. We'll be right back.
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2: All right, we're back with Lacey Martin, and we are talking about the 9/11 Memorial Tribute Climb, and I just can't believe that down doesn't count.
3: No, it does not. It's crazy, but I mean, unfortunately, when those firefighters and those law enforcement officers were ascending up, they didn't get to come down. So it's definitely symbolic, but at the end of the day, we got to count the 110. So,
2: and I know this year you're doing something special. You partnered up with, Knights of the Inferno. Are you guys doing a ride?
3: Oh, yeah, yeah. So Knights of Inferno, they're so amazing. Oh, my gosh, Joe Vici. I love him. They had a poker run for me, and they raised a bunch of money. So that's going to be their donation to this, which is amazing. And I'd be happy to invite them to the scholarship night. Maybe their donation can be a whole scholarship, so we'll have to see how that works out. But, yeah, I mean, thanks to them, things like this are possible. You know, they decided to have a poker run, and I love it. And I think they're going to do a couple concerts and stuff, which is so special because they do have retired New York firefighters, and they are friends with my Blue Knight friends. So we've got the law enforcement, you know, incorporated in there too. And, you know, also the community partnerships, like I have to mention that, you know, Flagler County Sheriff's Office.
2: Yeah, for
3: yeah.
2: Sure.
3: Rick Staley, he's absolutely amazing. Commander Lutz climbs every year.
2: Does he really?
3: Yeah, he does. He's so funny. I love him. He keeps it fun for us and keeps us level-headed and keeps a smile on our face. He's amazing. And Flagler County Fire Rescue, of course, they are amazing. This is their baby, too. I couldn't do it without them. You know, we have a beautiful display of vehicles. We have a fire truck, a rescue. We have Palm Coast come out with their fire truck. And, of course, Flagler County Fire Flight. This year, I invited East Flagler Mosquito Control because their pilot is a retired veteran. And I would just love for him to be part of that, too. And, you know, this is special for a lot of people. And just having the helicopters there for the kids to see, you know, the impact. And, I mean, if this really did happen, we would have lots of, you know, first responders out there. And Trauma One out of UF Health in Jacksonville and St. Augustine, they come out.
2: That's awesome.
3: So special. Yep. And then I get climbers from all over the state. My goal is, you know, of course, national, but
2: I was like, all 50 states? Have we signed up all 50 yet?
3: I need to check that. But I had Marion County, I had Miami-Dade County, St. John's County, I had Leon County. So nice. I just love to see that. And, you know, when people come out there, sometimes they don't know what to expect. And I'm really trying to figure out how to build that expectation better. Some people didn't know they could climb. Some people thought it was only climb. So I'm just trying to figure out. I had a great video this year that I'm pushing out, which kind of showcases, you know, the passion of it. And I just want people to be able to understand they don't have to come out to climb, but that ceremony itself, you know, it lasts about 30 minutes, but it's amazing. I mean, we have the sheriff's office speaks, the fire department speaks. Our superintendent is going to be there this year. We'll have another speech, the national anthem, the American flag flyover, the bagpipes. I mean, if you're not crying in it, like, it was very hard for me because I'm an empath, so I'm just bawling the whole time.
2: You know, and also when you think about this, you think, oh, we're going to go watch the firefighters do the climb.
3: Yeah.
2: You know, so it's really cool when you see how many people you know
3: there's
2: from around
3: children,
2: the community that are doing the work.
3: Dogs. Oh, my gosh. We had lots of service dogs actually go up the stairs, which, you know, of course, I worry about the babies, but they are there to help their person. And it's just so special to see that. And when there's babies wrapped around their dad's necks and they finish the climb, and it's just, oh my gosh. But, and also I cannot forget the Hammock Beach Golf Resort and Spa. They are amazing. They provide the water, the towels. And I invite you, Danielle, this year, you have to come up to the 11th floor, and that's where all the emotions happen. So up there is, I have medics up there. We're checking pulses. We're giving water to people who are looking a little peaked. We do have a lot of safety protocol because we don't want anyone to get sick and we don't want anyone to fall out. So we need everyone to be safe, but the hammock provides the most incredible staff, the towels. You wouldn't think you needed all that, but they put these wet towels on their back then they're drenching themselves. They're wiping themselves. They're wiping their eyes. There's so much sweat. It's a lot. We have big fans on the landings so that we can try to circulate that air in those stairwells because there is no air conditioning in there, which, I mean, obviously, if a building was on fire, we would be worried about more things, but I try to keep it as comfortable and as safe as possible. We have bananas and, you know, some electrolytes. Have you ever heard of LMNT, electrolyte?
2: Uh-uh.
3: It's a brand, national brand. They actually provided 300 sticks of...
2: Oh, that's awesome.
3: Yeah, so I'm going to be giving all the climbers the LMNT electrolytes, which a lot of the firefighters love that brand, I guess.
2: That's
3: whatever salt content or whatever.
2: Hey, when we do our bike ride for A1A, we always do pickle juice.
3: Oh.
2: People love the pickle juice.
3: We'll get you some LMNT.
2: Shots of pickle juice.
3: That's so funny.
2: But you know, you couldn't do without a partner like Hammock Beach. And people don't realize how much Hammock Beach actually does for the community.
3: Oh my gosh. They are amazing. And they treat their staff so well. Like that organization is they should write a book. I mean, they really are kind people. They care about this community and they bring all hands on deck the morning of. I mean, I get there about 7 o'clock in the morning and they have the table set up for me. They have staff on deck. They have their food. Oh my gosh. They provide the lunches for the climbers. So I try to get some sponsors to help offset those costs because the hammock does do a lot for us. And if I can give them a little bit of money to offset some of these costs. I mean, last year, when they offered their rooms in September, people could check a little box if they wanted to make a donation to 9/11 Memorial Tribute.
2: That's awesome.
3: So I got a random check in the mail in October, and I'm like, what are you guys doing? And they're like, oh, those are all the people that wanted to donate. And I'm like, that's a whole scholarship for a student. So it's like, they're just incredible. And I never asked for that, and I would never ask them for anything. And they just go above and beyond. And it's such a beautiful resort. And this year, Constellation Furyk and Friends is coming.
2: Yes.
3: And we're going to be on like national TV for that golf tournament. So that's going to be...
2: When is that coming? It's not the same time as your thing,
3: is it? October.
2: October.
3: Yeah. So they are actually sponsors this year of the 9/11 Memorial Climb. So I'm really happy. And I want them to come out and see what Flagler County is all about. And they're going to understand how important it is for them to be part of this community, because they're going to see everyone and they're going to see the love and they're going to see all the students. And I think they'll really appreciate our community after that.
2: I was at their presser when they came, and they were so nice.
3: They're amazing. They do
2: were just
3: so
2: like,
3: much.
2: So much charity.
3: Oh my gosh. They like live for charity, and they're amazing people. I've learned so much about them, and I'm just so thankful that they're coming to Flagler County.
2: So who else do you give, who else helps you out? Do you want to give them a shout out?
3: I mean, I'm still taking sponsors, and I think a lot of people wait till we get closer, but so far, Waste Pro, thank you so much, Waste Pro. They've stepped up. I love them.
2: They've always been good to the community.
3: Oh yeah. They love it here, and I love them. They're so kind and they're great. Alliance Financial Partners, they're so great. Eddie and Dave,
2: very cool.
3: They've donated. So I'm definitely taking sponsors. Any little bit helps. I mean, like I said, these shirts, oh my gosh. I mean,
2: the shirts alone are
3: expensive.
2: The shirts
3: are very expensive. Yeah, they're expensive.
2: But you know what's really weird? Putting on events, people want the t-shirts.
3: Isn't it funny? People collect them.
2: I'm like, I put the t-shirt in my basket and like, I don't see it again for 10 years.
3: Yeah, no.
2: Everybody's like, where's my t-shirt?
3: I actually ran into a gentleman last night at Chicken Salad Chick, and he asked me if I had any more shirts. And I'm like, I will specifically order you some extra shirts.
2: Oh my gosh. Now, do they take home any of anything that's commemorative about the folks who passed away?
3: Specifically the people that passed away, no, but that's a really good idea. And I'm thinking for the 25th anniversary, we should definitely do something. I thought maybe a challenge coin. Most firefighters and law enforcement officers like really cherish challenge coins. But I think that's an amazing idea. I mean, a couple people did take the poker chips that were in their pocket, which is okay. I'm going to redo them just to make sure all the individuals are named, because I don't want to miss anybody. But each person has a lanyard that tracks their flights of stairs, and they get to keep that. And of course the shirt.
2: That's awesome.
3: Yeah. So I try not to make it too flashy, because, you know, like some people race and I'm like, can you not race? This is not a race. This is not who finishes first gets a medal.
2: Are you talking about like Chief Tucker's wife?
3: She's amazing. She does it twice.
2: Does she really?
3: She does it twice.
2: She's so fast.
3: She is fast. Like, she's full of endurance though, but she'll do it twice. Yeah. Mm-hmm.
2: That's incredible.
3: I know. And the kids, it's the kids for me. Like, They did that. 110 flights of stairs.
2: The kids in the high school are like...
3: Even little kids. There's little kids like pouring sweat. And I'm just like, you did that? Like, Oh, and we're so fortunate. Fox 35 always comes out and does live coverage.
2: He's so
3: and
2: awesome.
3: I love him. David Martin, he's my guy. Everyone thinks we're related, but we're not. He just really cares about this, and he's seen this grow. And, you know, Fox affiliates pick it up across the nation, which I do know for sure. Last year, it was aired in Tennessee, which is so special to me because, of course, I love Flagler County. I want people to come here. I want people to visit and come to the hammock. The hammock is a beautiful vacation. You know, it doesn't feel like you're in Flagler when you're at the hammock. So for people to see, you know, what a great community we are, it's very important to me. So that I love it.
2: So if you have a sponsor, how do we get them involved?
3: Definitely 911memorialtribute.com. Facebook 9/11 Memorial Tribute. You can call me. You can find me anywhere. I am happy to talk to anyone. If anyone wants me to speak to their groups, I would love that. And then, of course, the flyers will start showing up around town. It's still a little early, but I like to get it out there and get it going because once August comes, I really am ready to
2: push the button and get going.
3: Yeah, we got to get those shirts ordered. The shirts, man.
2: So if you haven't seen it, go ahead and jump on Facebook. You can see us for our Facebook Live here. There's Lacey holding up her beautiful flyers.
3: And my QR code.
2: QR code and all. And then, you know, if they want to see that awesome video of the first video. Scholarship, yeah. Is it on your website too or your page?
3: Oh, yeah, it's on Facebook. And then I'm going to be posting the video of the footage of the day of last year. And it kind of showcases, like, the passion and, you know, the American flag and the prayer. And it's just so beautiful. It's amazing.
2: You know what? One day somebody's going to use it to open up like their something as like America's 250. And it'll be that.
3: Yes. Oh, and it's the 250. The 25th anniversary and the 250.
2: Of America. I mean, you can't get any more patriotic than that.
3: Oh, gosh. Wow.
2: So thanks for coming on. I can't wait to see you. And however we can help, you know, we're always here for it.
3: Yes. Thank you so much. And I appreciate everyone. And even if you just come out 8:15, the ceremony starts on Friday, September 11th at the Hammock Beach Golf Resort and Spa.
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4: 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Lots of sunshine. Temperatures in the middle to upper 80s this afternoon. Mostly clear, upper 60s tonight. Sunshine, partly sunny at times, upper 80s tomorrow. Partly cloudy tomorrow night, low 70s. Partly sunny, near 90 Monday. I'm Precision Weather Meteorologist Russ Murley on WNZF.

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10: Hello, Florida. This is Joe Mullins of the Live Workshop Play Show, and welcome to the greatest state in the greatest country in the world, the state of Florida. Why, it's the model state to live, workshop, and play in, and we cover all of the reasons why you want to be here. And one of the biggest reasons you want to be here this weekend is for River City Wrestling. I've got Nick Bateo with me on the show today. Nick, welcome to the show.
11: Pleasure to be here, Joe. I'm glad I could spend some time with you guys.
10: You're doing an event this weekend for River City Wrestling in St. Augustine at the World Golf Village. Tell us a little bit about what this event is and what brought you to do this event.
11: Of course, River City Wrestling Con. We are Florida's largest event for sports and entertainment. We have over 80 guests coming through here. We have live wrestling matches, Q&A sessions, a complete vendor hall. It all takes place at the beautiful Renaissance World Golf Village Resort in St. Augustine, Florida. It's an incredible family-friendly time.
10: Now, this event, it's not actually wrestling matches. Would you compare this to what we see in Orlando a lot? You know, we are in Tampa and Orlando, and some of the biggest things, and also Jacksonville, but some of the biggest things we see are the Comic-Cons, and where people come up and they dress like the comic book characters, and they meet some of the people that were involved in the production of it. Tell us a little how this is similar to that.
11: Of course. It's just like a Comic-Con experience, but the genres that we cover are sports and entertainment. So we have, you know, professional wrestlers that come through. You know, occasionally we'll have different athletes like basketball, football. But it really centers around wrestling at the core of it. We do have the cosplay element. Like you mentioned, people come in dressed as their favorite wrestlers or their favorite athletes. It's a much similar experience to that.
10: So the event is similar to the Comic-Cons. You've got people that come in. Name some of the, you know, wrestling just this year, the past year has been in the media a lot. You see a lot of questionable stuff with Vince McMahon. You see a lot of crazy things they're saying about Khan, who's the new owner of it. Am I correct in saying this? Khan is part of the Jaguars owner family. Am I right in saying that, or is that something I misheard?
11: No, you're correct. So Tony Khan, he runs AEW, All Elite Wrestling, based in Jacksonville. They do share some facilities with the Jacksonville Jaguars, but they are somewhat of a rival to WWE, which is currently held by Nick Khan and the TKO board. The conglomerate is the company that holds WWE and UFC, along with some other brands.
10: So Nick Khan is not a part of the Khan with the Jaguars then?
11: No, sir. No, Nick Khan, he is unrelated to them.
10: That's where it got kind of trimmed for you. You know how media is. If you don't come in and have someone come in and speak more detail, they do quick headlines, and it looked like it was the same group, but it's different. So let me ask you this. The event brings wrestlers. Is it current wrestlers, past wrestlers? Tell me how you get your guests to come there, the guests that are there, and what do they do when they're there?
11: Yeah, so we have a mix of active and retired wrestlers at play here. So for Saturday, we're headlined by Rey Mysterio and Bill Goldberg. And Sunday, we are headlined by Trish Stratus, Lita, and the Great Khali. So it's going to be a big weekend. They're going to be signing autographs, meeting fans. They're going to be participating in different content we have throughout the weekend, like Q&A sessions and to some extent, maybe even the live wrestling matches.
10: So you'll actually have live wrestling matches there as well.
11: Yes, sir. We actually hold a live wrestling show that takes place throughout the day across both days. We have about 12 matches or so taking place throughout the weekend.
10: Now, wrestling is so big and near and dear. You know, I don't know if a lot of the listeners know. They do know I'm a sports and entertainment agent, but I got to work with Henry Holmes, who trained me early on. And Henry represented Hulk Hogan, George Foreman, Macho Savage, Ric Flair. And Henry and I reunited this August at Hulk Hogan's funeral. It was a very sad moment, but it was really neat to see everybody come back together. And we saw stars like Diamond Dallas Page there, the Big Show there, Kevin Nash, just so many big names, Ric Flair, Linda McMahon came in. It was great seeing Linda come in with the security. Of course, she had to have security, being a current cabinet member for the President of the United States, but just so much amazing stuff. And then hearing President Trump pipe in and speak about Hulk Hogan, and then hearing Vince McMahon come out himself and talk about Hulk Hogan with Triple H. It was just amazing seeing all that. How do you think the industry's changed since the death of Hulk Hogan and the events in Florida like this?
11: Yeah, that's a good question. I would say Hulk Hogan, he carried such a incredible legacy across professional wrestling. I understand there's debate around how his legacy will be framed in the future, but I think it's without a doubt a fact that Hulk Hogan definitely transcended professional wrestling as we know it and helped catapult it to mainstream popularity.
10: You know, I tell a lot of people, me as an elected official, what I did while I was in office is what you should look at, not the stuff outside the office or stuff post the office. Those are nothing to do with it. And Hulk Hogan's similar. When you look at what he did in the wrestling industry when he was inside it, when he got inside the ring, I mean, no one came to the ring like that man did. I remember being 16 years old, sitting up at 5 a.m. getting ready to go to school, and I saw the wrestling match that he had between the Iron Sheik, where he won the first world WWE title in Madison Square Garden. And I mean, I remember going to school screaming, yelling, going, yeah, what's it to you, brother? This is amazing. It's unreal. You know, just the stuff that he did in so many lives, in so many people's lives, the influence he made. And that's the things you got to look at. You look at his career with it. The personal stuff that he chose or the battles he went through, we got to remember these are different eras, different things people went through back then, different behaviors that went through on the steroid scandal. It's just like with Eric Dickerson, who I managed. They said that he was being paid and the pay come to find out many other players were being paid. Now, all of a sudden, it's OK to pay a player. Different eras, different things happen. And you've got to look up and go, yes, with those occurring, what was he to the industry? And to the industry, I don't think there's a bigger name or a bigger icon to it. And I think his fate should be sealed in it, that he bridged the road of wrestling. He paved it for everybody else to come in behind.
11: And that's a strong point you made at the end there. The only person you could really compare him to would probably be The Rock, and the way that they transcended wrestling and went to broader entertainment. But one of the key differences between, you know, Vince Jr., the Vince we know today, and his father, Vince Sr., is Vince Jr. saw the future of the product. He saw the entertainment value, that it could be a mainstream industry. And that's something where Hulk Hogan made it into more of a global audience instead of a boutique thing like it was previously. And individuals like the Iron Sheik and those that were around at the time helped him carry that way. And it was really unprecedented at the time.
10: Well, you think about it too. Nick, it's so neat seeing what wrestling's evolved to today versus Hulk Hogan. It seems like back then it was bigger men throwing each other around and a little more blood and guts out there, whereas today it's pure flying through the air. I mean, it almost looks like the Rey Mysterio stuff is so common to today's wrestling versus what it was, or the Hardy Boys, or Edge and Christian, you know, those. It is, I mean, even the women, they're all over the place. And I think there's a bigger role for women in wrestling today than it was back then. You saw two or three women in the wrestling ring. Now it seems like 80% of the show with WWE is women's matches. And they're selling and they're doing well. You got Charlotte Flair, the daughter of the great Ric Flair. Now, Ric Flair's been there in the past at your event, right?
11: That's correct. Ric Flair headlined last year our Saturday event.
10: So you've had some big names there. Did Hulk Hogan ever headline it, or did you not get the opportunity with him being life being cut so short?
11: Regrettably, we never had the opportunity to feature Hulk Hogan.
10: Yeah, that's sad. But, you know, again, there's a lot of things that people kind of assumed he'd be doing in time or getting around to. I know he loved the fans and he loved going out to them. And just as this event is, now this event is for people, kids, adults, to come out. Do they get to interact with the former talent and the current talent? Did they get to hear some of the stories? How is this event? Give us an image of what the event and what the day is going to be like.
11: Of course, kids 10 and under are free to be admitted with the paid adult admission to River City Wrestling Con. They are more than welcome to interact with all the guests there. The Q&A sessions is a great way. We have Scott Johnson of News for Jax and Simon Says that co-host our Q&A sessions, and the fans have opportunities to go up and ask them questions. And a lot of the wrestlers will share stories from the road. Backstage tidbits, a lot of times they'll break news. Like with Rey Mysterio, this year he's doing a Q&A and he's going to be showing a sneak preview of his new animated series, Rey Mysterio versus the Darkness, which aired on Cartoon Network internationally, but will be broadcast in the U.S. pretty soon. And then the autograph signings, the photo op sessions are great ways to interact with the talent. And a lot of the times, these guys, whenever they're done signing, they'll just walk around the show. They'll go to the vendor halls, they'll look at merch, look at collectibles, and they'll interact with the fans that way as well. So I would say the interactive component is one of the biggest reasons why people continue to visit this event.
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12: And we want to welcome you back.
10: You know, we had Diamond Dallas Page on the show not too long ago when he was talking about his post-career stuff, the yoga, and he was talking about how he works with a lot of wrestlers that are very, you know, their bodies are just beaten up. I don't care if you want to call it entertainment, you want to call it real or fake, but one thing we can all agree that their bodies go through so much transformation and so much abuse, and DDP was talking about that. And talking about how some of the wrestlers are, you know, barely able to move, even including himself, until they got this new direction where they were doing more stretching, more yoga stuff. But do you see that in the wrestlers when they come in the past that you've had visit this? Do you see some of them that are really struggling with movement and getting around?
11: You know, DDP actually was one of our guests last year. We've had him twice, first in 2022 and then again in 2025. He's such a phenomenal human being, and you know, he's helped, like you mentioned, rehabilitate a lot of these guys. I remember when we had Scott Hall, he was in the process of training with DDP, which they did like their own documentary about. I think it came out some years after his appearance with us. But in terms of the question, yes, with the mobility and stuff, that is something that is commonplace in a lot of these guys. And WWE's worked to kind of change their affiliations with them. They have their wellness program that now applies to current and former talent, where they work to help find the rehabilitative services in their post WWE careers. And it is something that, you know, over time you start to see the effects of what wrestling had on people. And like you mentioned, it kind of changes people's perception, where they kind of, you know, it's commonplace, but like, oh, it's fake, it's not real, there's no way this stuff actually hurts. But I think in time, now that they see the effects the industry has on these guys, they start to look at it a different way.
10: Yeah, I definitely see that. Even Goldberg, when we last saw Goldberg in Atlanta, his movement was so different than it used to be. And his spears aren't quite the intensity that they used to be. And people don't realize that it's a lot of this. You fall wrong, you do wrong, it's going to hurt. But you see so many injuries happen with it. And then you see malfunction of wardrobe. We see Charlotte Flair's recent one that everybody started talking about, how her pants came apart, and everybody went crazy watching that. It's so many different things. And when you talk to them on the road and see them, I remember working with Henry, hearing some of the stories and stuff. It was crazy. Hulk Hogan was terrified to get in the ring with Terry Norris, the 4-time world champion. They were working on doing a skit together, and Hogan was like, I don't want him to hit me. I don't want to get hit by that guy. He's a 4-time world champion, and the guy's got fists. And Terry was like, dude, is he really nervous about me hitting him? The guy's 6'7". He goes, I'm scared of death getting in there. So it was the perception of both of them, but it was both understanding that it's a real talent and a lot of training and a lot of going through. Not all that stuff is fake. Some of it you want to land a little softer. I attribute it to stunt work in movies, but you definitely get hurt. Buff Bagwell was another one that Diamond Dallas Page worked with, that he showed us addiction, some of the problems that they get on the road with addiction and drinking. So this opportunity will give you a chance, if I'm correct, in hearing some of the things, the ups and downs of being in a wrestler career.
11: Yeah, and actually Buff Bagwell will be here this year. It's his first appearance with us, and they'll be doing a Q&A Sunday lineup. But yeah, I mean, I think stunt work's a great comparison to this, just in the way that there's a lot of elements they need to have to control their movements and the way they deliver those moves.
10: Right. It's so unique. Tell us how. All right. So the event is at the World Golf Village at the Renaissance. Is there a big meeting room there? Is where it's held, or where does this take place?
11: Yeah. So the St. Johns County Convention Center is attached to the venue, so people can walk from their hotel straight to the convention center. We have a big ballroom adjacent to it where the majority of the event's going to take place, including the live wrestling. And there's some breakaway halls where the Q&A sessions and the photo ops and other elements of the show will also be taking place.
10: Now, how do you get tickets to it, and how do you find out about it?
11: You can follow us on Facebook, Instagram, X, and TikTok at RCWCOfficial. And our website, RiverCityWrestlingCon.com, is where you can find event information, including tickets.
10: And the event starts what time Saturday? Is Saturday and Sunday starting at what time?
11: Yep, so June 6th and 7th starting at 11 a.m.
10: 11 a.m., and it goes to how long?
11: It's about 6 p.m. each day.
10: 6 p.m. Nick, I got to ask you this. You know, I know what got me into wrestling and watching it. You're a little bit younger than me. Obviously, wrestling's still one of the big things. And, you know, The Rock, you compared and mentioned him with Hulk Hogan. We look at the generation. So Rock is so different today than he was when he first started wrestling. Some of the things he says, if you look at the old reels, you go, oh my God, he couldn't say that today. So you see how wrestling and just it transforms with our society, with our world. What got you into this, and what made you do this event?
11: Sure. And as you mentioned with The Rock, interestingly, he's actually one of the managers of WWE now. He's on the board of TKO. So he's very involved in UFC and WWE and helping shape those for the modern times. But what got me into it, honestly, I just grew up watching it like everybody else. I think it's one of those things that's kind of passed down generationally. And it inspired me to pursue this event just because I saw at these comic cons, whenever I would go to them growing up, there were times where wrestlers, a lot of these events wouldn't want to feature them as guests. They just didn't think that people knew who they were. And what got me is I went to one event in Jekyll Island, Georgia, and Hacksaw Jim Duggan was there. And the promoter of the show didn't know who he was, but he bought a vendor table anyway. And he had this huge line of people that just walked up because Hacksaw was never announced as a guest. Like, oh my God, it's Hacksaw Jim Duggan. And you see this huge line of just people of all ages going to meet Hacksaw. And the promoter was just dumbfounded. He's like, how is this person drawing the most people and my headline guest isn't even doing that? So it was just crazy to see that happen in person. And I'm like, you know, I feel like there's gotta be something that I could do to like put this on a higher profile. Cause a lot of these guys, they do have legacies that, you know, still carry over to people my age and younger, and they just need a platform to show that.
10: You know, it's so great seeing them. You see them with social media today. You can see them more, but you're right. A lot of them disappeared, but it's great to see them, see their faces, see them moving around still. And, the generation, it's just our childhood. It reminds us of our childhood. It's so, all of us growing up and watching that and seeing that. And as we, just this past year, losing Hulk Hogan and some of the other wrestlers that we've lost, and even some young ones. You got to realize they're not going to be here forever to be able to interact, hear the stories, hear the stuff on the road. It's pretty impressive and it's pretty amazing. I wouldn't believe half of it if I hadn't

0: long that, you know, it went all the way to like the end of the day. But it's incredible to see even Rick just be able to, again, like transcend his generation. Like you have to think it's probably what, like at least five generations of people that yeah. Ric Flair has always been a major force in their life. And that's probably even longer than Hulk Hogan, even though Hulk Hogan achieved a lot of mainstream stuff. It's insane that Rick was able to even like go on longer.
1: Yeah.
0: You know, and mean just as much to people.
1: Well, his legacy was unbelievable. The way he came out, the way he performed, the Rolex wearing, jet flying, styling and profiling. I mean, I love it. I love it when I see him and see him do it. And then to see his family, the tragedies, the victories, seeing Charlotte Flair fall into her place and leading the women's division now. It's just amazing seeing what she's doing. Just all of them. Trish Stratus, you know, we talk about her coming. What a beautiful, beautiful woman and career and a beautiful person. She's so good with fans. You know, and then the ventures that they do and her coming back. Lita, the same thing, the ups and downs, that you see. And people don't realize they go through a lot. You've got one in Florida, Sunny, who, was, you know, struggling with substance addiction. And she's in jail now for manslaughter, vehicular manslaughter. And you've got so many up and downs with them. So it's neat to see them, neat to see, to hear what they say and experience some of their stories that they did through their lifetime. Kind of the behind the scenes of what we all saw. I know we got to get back to what we're doing, but let me ask you something real quick. Can you please repeat again how people can get tickets, how they can come out and see it? And they're going to be able to see Bill Goldberg, they're going to be able to see Rey Mysterio, Lita, Trish Stratus, and many, many more. Tell us again how they can get tickets in the site.
0: Of course, that would be RiverCityWrestlingCon.com for all event information and tickets. And you can find us on all social media platforms at RCWC Official. It was a pleasure to be here with you, Joe.
1: Thank you. And listeners, remember, come out this weekend. The Renaissance in St. Augustine, St. John's County, off 95, the World Golf Village. Come out there, see them. We'll have Rey Mysterio, Bill Goldberg, Trish Stratus, Lita, and many, many more wrestlers and fans coming. Buff the Stuff Bagwell. Come out there and see it. It's going to be a lot of fun, a lot of big pictures, and have a great family fun time this weekend. Live, Work, Shop, Play, Florida. 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
1: Good morning and welcome to the Chamber Business Report. I'm John Phillips, president of the Palm Coast Flagler Chamber of Commerce. And on today's Chamber Business Report, we're going to visit with the good folks from Tiger Bay, learn a little bit about what Tiger Bay is, and talk about one of their big upcoming events and a couple other events they have going as well. Got a couple guests from Tiger Bay to join me. But first, I do need to say thanks to a couple sponsors who help make the Chamber Business Report possible. That is Intercoastal Bank of Palm Coast, community banking the way it should be, by Smart Technologies, empowering local businesses for success, by Klein Construction, building the future of Flagler County since 1996, by Katz & Green, personal injury attorneys here in Palm Coast, and also by SolarFit for home or business, your connection to plug into the power of the sun. Thanks to Bill Gallagher and the good folks at SolarFit for helping us. And now we'll turn our attention to our guests from Tiger Bay. We've got Jay Shear with us. Good morning, Jay.
2: Good morning, John. Thank you for welcoming us today.
1: Yeah, we've got Mark Dwyer and Knight Law Firm. Mark, welcome to the show.
3: Good morning.
1: And we've got Bree Cuniff as well. 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Thanks for joining us.
4: Thank you, John, for having us.
1: Yeah, so let's talk about Tiger Bay. I'll kind of throw it out to the group in general. Jay, you probably can start us off about maybe the history of Tiger Bay, kind of what it stands for. I'm a member. In fact, timing is great. Earlier this week, I renewed the membership in Tiger Bay. So you've got another one on the books there. And as a member-driven organization, I know we like to celebrate membership. So I am a member and have been a member, and I've enjoyed a lot of the very educational and informational talks that I've attended. So let's talk big picture about Tiger Bay.
2: Yeah, let's do it. So talking about the history of Tiger Bay, so I'll go back in time here. The very first Tiger Bay Club was founded in Miami, and it goes all the way back to 1964.
1: Wow.
2: And it was actually founded by a guy named Stephen Paul Ross, and he was a political consultant, and he led the group that founded Tiger Bay. And so the principles of Tiger Bay have remained the same since the time that it was founded. And it is a nonpartisan political and civic organization. So today, through some loose affiliations, there's really not one main Tiger Bay, if you will, but through loose affiliation, there's approximately 16 to 20 Tiger Bay clubs across the state of Florida. The largest of those clubs is actually in Tampa. And they have, I believe, right now about 750 members. It is a very large club. And our club, the Flagler Tiger Bay Club, was founded in 2018. And we actually held our inaugural event on August 23rd at the Palm Coast Community Center, which is very similar to an event that we have coming up in August. It was basically the same type of structure. It was a wine tasting event. Mm-hmm. And so there was a group of board members that came together. We had two co-founders, and it's really been an amazing journey since then. And talking about the principles and guiding principles of Tiger Bay, I'll tell you what, I'm going to turn that over to our first Vice President, Mark Dwyer. If you want to speak to our guiding principles, that'd be awesome.
3: Sure. Well, you know, what is very attractive about Tiger Bay and what attracted me is that it really highlights, and as the central tenet of its philosophy, is going back to when we as a nation was our strongest, which is right at the beginning, if you think about it, when we were all united as one people towards a common purpose, mm-hmm. which is getting free of King George, we all got together and realized that just having a nation of people, for the people, by the people, where we would be civically engaged and free to discuss a marketplace of ideas, that is one of the greatest principles of the country. You know, and as partisan politics came in and became more divisive, especially within the last couple of decades, it just became so divisive. There is more of a need in our communities for a place where people can come and in a nonpartisan manner discuss things that are important in the community to everyone. And that is what Tiger Bay does, and educates and brings in some very profound speakers to come in and educate our community. And so it's just that wonderful guiding principle that we still can get together in a civil manner as people and discuss things that are important for our community.
1: Yeah, it's a really well put there. It's very civil. It's nonpartisan. Mm-hmm. It's very open. It's very welcoming. And you know, and it's also incredibly educational. The variety of speakers is I've been so impressed. And I was familiar with the Tiger Bay Club.
2: Okay.
1: When I started at the chamber about a year ago. Mm-hmm. I wasn't familiar with this club because I hadn't worked in Flagler County. I was in Volusia County, and so I was familiar with the Tiger Bay organizations, but was thrilled to be invited. I think it was Ed Fuller who invited me to attend the first time, and then joined right away. And it's been I'm not sure I've missed too many meetings, so I don't know if I get a prize for that or not, but the prize is I've been educated a lot, and I've enjoyed a lot of really good speakers. The three of you are all on the board of directors for Tiger Bay.
2: Yes. That is correct, yes.
1: How long have you been involved on the board level, Jay?
2: On the board
1: and same,
2: level.
1: Same question for Mark and Bree as well.
2: Yeah, so for me, it's 4 years.
1: Okay, Mark?
3: For me, it's also 4 years.
1: Yeah.
4: And I'm a rookie. It's about a year I've been on. So.
1: All right, so we're glad to have you here for hazing.
2: An amazing year, too.
4: Thank you.
2: Absolutely. So let me, you know, since you brought up the board, let me just share a little bit about the structure of the board because it plays into really the premise and how we structure everything mm-hmm. within Tiger Bay. So we have an 18-person board, and our board is made up of an even number of Dems, Republicans, and NPAs. And we're very strategic in our reasons behind that, obviously, right? Mm-hmm. We do the same thing to the best of our ability with all of our committees. So we really try to have fair and balanced representation throughout. And then as we look at succession planning and our leadership as it evolves, we also ensure that the political standing of our leadership is changing as well. So the next president, whoever that will be of Tiger Bay, will not be the same political affiliation as I am.
1: Gotcha.
2: And that's very important, and we really do try to emphasize that. Any comments from either of you along those lines?
4: No, I agree. I think that's what makes the club great, is that we're all, you know, different parties, and we're all together.
1: Yeah. I think the other thing that I've learned is that even though there is a very well-designed plan for diversity amongst political parties, not all the speakers are politically motivated. The vast majority are not. And I think sometimes maybe the people in the community think that it's because of the political or apolitical focus of the club that the topics are going to be very political. And I think that's actually been almost the exact opposite. Our most recent speaker, who was with WFTV News, was about the news industry and how they have freedom of the press and pursue news reporting. We do have some political people. Our next speaker, Bill Galvano, he's a former member of the Senate, I believe, right?
2: He was the president.
1: President of the Senate. Yes. I can't remember if it was House or Senate. So obviously has a political background, but the topics are generally not, you know, politically motivated.
2: Yeah, so there's some truth to that. But I would say this, if you pull the lens back a bit, you will see that every topic has an impact on the political landscape, right? There's some ties somewhere. It may not be as front and center as certain speakers or topics may be, but they absolutely have an impact on our community, on the political landscape, on the state of Florida, on the nation, on the world. And so that really is our focus too. And this is something that you brought up that has been important to you, and it's education, that we are looking at topics and speakers that are addressing things that are very impactful to this community and beyond, and that our goal is that everyone that comes to a Tiger Bay meeting, not only do you meet other fantastic people, right? So there's an amazing networking opportunity, but also that you're going to walk out of that meeting with something that you didn't know before. And it's one of those things where I can't believe I had not known that. And that's a really exciting aspect.
1: Yeah, it's great to peel back the onion a little bit and see behind the scenes of how that system actually works, whatever the system it might be. Yep. In case of last month's speaker, it was about the media and how that works. Because we see them stand up in front of the camera and they look perfect and everything is wonderful. But it was wonderful to hear her tell the story of she was, without getting into all the details, she was basically hiding in the bushes waiting to, yep, to crack a story. And that part wasn't shown on camera.
2: Right.
1: So it all looks perfectly buttered up when you get there.
2: That's right.
1: They don't know how we got to that point.
2: Yeah.
1: Go ahead, Mark.
3: Yeah, no, I was just going to say it's important to understand that even though you may have people that have a political affiliation or a political color, if you will, for their existence, like we had last year the Speaker of the House, Paul Renner, it really doesn't matter the fact that he obviously has a political party. He's Speaker of the House. Mm-hmm. That means that he has information and knowledge and stories that are of interest to everyone and should be. And so that's why it's important to understand the goal is when we bring in a speaker, when we bring someone in, we bring them in to talk about a topic that has global impact in our community, yes, not just the interest of one party, even though that person may themselves have been known for a political bent. When they come to our club, they're just talking about things that everyone in the community needs to know.
1: Yeah. We're visiting with the good folks from Tiger Bay. We're learning about Tiger Bay and what they do in this community. I've got Jay Shear. I've got Mark Dwyer. I've got Bree Cuniff. I'm John Phillips with the Palm Coast Flagler Chamber of Commerce. And again, I'm talking about Tiger Bay. I want to make sure we leave time for this important topic here about Tiger Bay and your focus on education. The young Tigers, whether they come from Matanzas High School or from FBC or from Bethune-Cookman University, considered our young Tigers. And I know that's one of the core values of the club. And I want to make sure we have a time to address that and how we come up with that topic and how important that is to the club, because I think it's very, very important.
2: Yeah, we completely agree with you. I'll let one of the two of you or both of you address that one.
4: No, it's very important. I think each of the young Tigers that attend always will get something out of it. And the thing that makes it very special is that they get their own time at the end after the meeting to sit and speak with the speaker and ask questions that, some of us would love to sit behind the scenes and get our own one-on-one time. But, I think that's a wonderful opportunity for them to take away with going to these meetings.
1: I agree completely. Every time I walk out of Hammock Dunes and I'm like, man, I'm jealous. I want to go sit in the couch over there, yes, with the young Tigers and get some one-on-one time and ask some more questions. But I think it's really valuable. And I think, some of the students, especially those at Bethune-Cookman that come out, are oftentimes in the pre-law or political science or criminal justice programs. So they have a little bit of an angle that they're thinking about going into that field. And I think maybe with some of the younger kids as well. But boy, what an educational opportunity for those people, Mark. Go ahead.
3: I wish when I was in college or high school that I had the opportunity to be informed by such well-knowledge and diverse individuals. One of the main goals is understanding that an informed electorate is the best defense for a republic. And so allowing these young people, these young students, to be able to engage and understand the importance of civic engagement and how it affects everything is one of the things that brings me the greatest joy when I come to our meetings, is seeing and knowing that we might actually inspire some young people to get involved in the community, mm-hmm, get to know people and leaders in the community, and maybe even themselves get engaged.
1: Well, you have got a great transition for me right there. The informed electorate. We're going to come back and talk more about that, because Tiger Bay is going to offer an opportunity to have a more informed electorate here in Flagler County coming up in just a couple of weeks. So we're going to talk about that event after this short timeout. We'll be right back here on the Chamber Business Report.
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1: Welcome back to the Chamber Business Report. John Phillips here. I'm visiting with our friends from Tiger Bay. I've got Jay Shear. I've got Mark Dwyer. I've got Bree Cuniff. And we are learning more about Tiger Bay and what the club stands for, its guiding principles, and how it impacts our young people and some of our, you know, more mature people like us in the community. That's the focus of Tiger Bay. And Jay, I'll give you a chance to share some more information about some of our students and how they've been impacted a little bit. And then I do want to leave time to talk about our candidate forum so we can have an informed electorate here in Flagler County.
2: Absolutely. So Bree did a great job sharing the importance, both Bree and Mark, sharing the importance of having our students attend the meetings, and Bree brought up that the students after the meeting get an opportunity to have some one-to-one time with our presenters. And I just wanted to share something that many people don't get to hear, but I hear more often from the presenters that the questions that are asked by those students are better than any questions they hear from anyone else that attends the meeting. Now, that tells you something, right?
1: Yeah.
2: And I will also just share with you that in addition to them being able to come to the meetings and network and so forth, there's mentorship opportunities as well. And I know that we have some folks sitting here right now who have been mentors to some of those students, and it has led to job opportunities and careers and so forth. So it really is important, and it works, and it's meaningful to Tiger Bay and our community.
1: Yeah, it's wonderful to have those young folks at the meetings. And like Mark said earlier, I'm jealous. I wish I could have had some of those opportunities in my younger years. So let's talk a little bit about the forum. It's coming up here on June 25th, and it's going to be over at the Palm Coast Community Center. From 5 to 6 is a meet and greet with the candidates. At 6 o'clock, the forum will start. And this forum, sponsored by Tiger Bay, is going to be for the Flagler County Commission races and the Palm Coast City Council races. And World Plate Market will be there with some food available. So if for nothing else, come and get a wonderful meal from Sue and Eric and all the folks there at World Plate Market. They will provide a great spread.
2: We love them. They do such an amazing job.
1: They do an amazing job. But let's talk about the forum.
2: Sure.
1: Questions are going to be asked. Hopefully answers are going to be provided. Who's running the show? How do you guys work together as a group to come up with the questions? And I think it's a wonderful opportunity for everybody to learn. But let's talk about it a little bit.
2: Well, first of all, I want to mention that Bree is the chair of our candidate forum committee. So she has been instrumental and continues to be instrumental in the program development itself and all of the working parts. And, you know, quite candidly, we have years of experience in building out a very successful playbook. So this isn't the first time that we've done this, but through each time that we have, we take best practices, we learn what works best, what we can improve upon, and we keep bringing up the level each and every time. So, Bree, do you want to speak to how the questions are developed for the forum?
4: Yes. So what we do is, you know, we'll go out into the community and, mm-hmm. you know, go on the street, ask questions. We'll have people send in emails, submit emails, and go from there. And then what we do is, once we receive all of them, plus the board members also submit their questions. And then once we go through, see which questions are pertinent, make sure sometimes you get, you know, a couple that are the same, and then we will organize it and then discuss which ones we'll go through and the panelists will ask at the event.
2: So just to bolt on to that, so the deadline to submit questions was this past Monday.
1: Mm-hmm.
2: And so Bree just went through the only other area that Bree did not mention where we get questions from is the panelists themselves have an opportunity to create questions as well. So we have a six-person panel that will be asking questions at the forum, and I am not able to divulge who the panelists are. We will soon, but not yet. But I can tell you this. We have a moderator of the panel. We have a faith-based community leader. We have a student participant who's actually one of our young Tigers. We have a rising professional who would be one of our young executives. We have a member of our board of directors. And then we also have a business community executive. So that is who makes up the panel. And we have a whole process involved for how the questions are asked. No one knows the questions up front except for the panelists. The panelists. So those are kept confidential. They're not shared with anyone. Our board members don't know. And it's going to be a very exciting event, and we're very much looking forward
1: Incredibly well organized and well thought out. No surprise there. And again, that date is June 25th. It's a Thursday. Mm-hmm. It's in the evening. It'll be 5 to 6 for the meet and greet, and then 6 to 8 for the forum. And it's also going to be live right here on WNZF, correct?
2: It is streaming on WNZF. It is live streaming on all of the major media outlets here in Flagler County. It's going to be streamed on Facebook, on YouTube. So if you cannot come, you absolutely will have an opportunity to listen in. I did also just want to make a point that all of the candidates who are participating have to be qualified.
1: Correct.
2: Right? Yeah. In order to be able to actually participate. Now, I'm sure most people know this, but the qualification period is between noon on June 8th through noon on June the 12th. Right. So we will know at noon on June the 12th who qualified, who didn't, and then all of those who qualified will be able to participate in the upcoming candidate
1: forum. Yeah, the deadline, that Friday, June 12th, is when everybody, we will know who the candidates are officially. There are some folks who have thrown their hat in the ring, but if they haven't qualified either through the petition qualification where you get signatures or through paying the fee, technically they're not officially qualified. And that's a key word. They're a candidate right now, a potential candidate, but until you qualify through the Supervisor of Elections office on the 12th at noon, shortly thereafter, we'll know who the official candidates are at that point. So if you're thinking of running, there's still time. There's still time, Mark. You're thinking about it?
3: No, I don't think so, Doug. But I am thinking about the forum, and the way that it was designed is that most of the questions that you as a citizen would have, because of the way we put the questions together, is probably going to be asked, and you'll get to hear the candidates' answers. And it's not everyone has the time to be able to go out, do independent research, and check out each of the candidates, but this is an opportunity where you can hear from them all and learn from them all in one place, one time. So we encourage everybody to participate.
1: And that's the most important thing that we all want, is an informed electorate. And when it comes time to bubble in your answer or fill out your ballot and mail it back, whatever you choose to do, you're informed and you're picking a candidate based on facts and evidence and learning. And again, we as the chamber, we're also doing a forum. You guys are all aware of that, because we feel like we want to make sure that everybody's got an opportunity to attend. Ours is on June 30th. We're partnering with the HBA, which is the Home Builders Association, and also FCAR, the Flagler County Association of Realtors, and we're going to do ours on June 30th in the evening. We are also doing the school board at ours, so we will have county commission, city council, and school board at ours. There are other groups that are doing forums as well. Some of them have actually already started. So please pay attention and have an opportunity to learn and be part of the process so that when it comes time to vote, the primary is in August, and then the regular election is in November. Some of the races could be decided in August during the primary. I think that's also critical. In addition to learning about the candidate, sometimes it's important to learn about the process. Some people think, well, the primary is not that important. It could be. And then the other thing to learn about with like school board, those are all nonpartisan races. And so you can vote in the primary, even if you're registered under different parties, because it's a nonpartisan race. So a lot of things to learn, not just about the candidates.
2: That's right. So just speaking of the process, the voting process itself, I will share with everyone that we have Katie Linhart is going to be speaking briefly at our candidate forum, and she's going to be talking about that.
1: Not just
2: she's
1: that,
2: going to be
1: yeah.
2: Talking so, about the voting process.
1: Yeah, so in case I messed something up there, don't listen to what I said. Come on June 25th and listen to the supervisor of elections, because she knows that stuff backwards and forwards.
2: Absolutely.
1: And I just try to fake it sometimes.
4: Yeah, especially if you've moved from out of state, because each state has a different process with voting. So yeah,
1: that's and, right. And time to register to make sure if you've just moved here, if you're not registered yet, maybe there's still time. I'm not sure about that one. I won't get into Katie's territory on that. But bottom line, show up on June 25th at the Palm Coast Community Center for the Tiger Bay Candidate Forum. We also have a big event for Tiger Bay, and we're almost out of time, so we can't talk about it much. But on August 19th, our annual meeting will be held at the Community Center. If you ever want to learn about Tiger Bay, that's a great chance to do it. August the 19th. It's coming up. It's a couple months down the road. More information about that. You can also go to the Facebook page, Tiger Bay, Flagler Tiger Bay Club on Facebook. Learn more about it. You can connect with the board member. They can answer questions. But I do encourage you to get involved, whether it be about the candidate forum or in Tiger Bay in general, or hopefully both, because there's wonderful opportunities. So thank you all for your time. Appreciate you joining me.
2: Thank you for having us.
1: Yeah, we're always trying to spread the word about ways to learn more and be more involved in our community here on the Chamber Business Report. So go enjoy the rest of your Saturday, folks, and we'll see you right back here next Saturday morning at 10 a.m. here on the Chamber Business Report.
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18: 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Bill Gallagher back with you again today down here in the Sunshine State. Looking out the studio window, it is a pretty nice day. We had a little bit of wind. We had some terrific rains yesterday, but all good, all good. Can't complain from here. Want to give a shout-out to our friends at Daytona Dodge Chrysler Jeep Ram for their loyal support through the years, particularly to our driver, Mr. Daniel Dye, competing in the NASCAR Truck Series as well as the NASCAR Xfinity Series, and as well as some NASCAR Cup races. So, man, he's a busy guy. We just came back from Nashville where he did a terrific qualifying run, and he ended up finishing 10th. So we're so happy. He's just really, really good. Anyway, I want to thank them again, and then, of course, the Race to Stop Suicide, which we support, and you'll see the SolarFit logo on the cars across the NASCAR community throughout the country, so please support us. Anyway, I've got a very, very distinguished guest, my new friend, Mr. Ravi Mickelson, who was a co-founder and CEO of Atmos Financial. Ravi, welcome to the show.
19: Thank you, Bill. Really excited to be here.
18: Well, okay, where are you right now? Are you out in California?
19: I am. I live in Oakland, California, just a few blocks away from Grid Alternatives. If you or any of your listeners know that really wonderful solar nonprofit.
18: Oh, man, that is so good to hear. Yeah, I know that you guys support a lot of nonprofit. Before we get into the whole business aspect of it, talk me up to a little bit to our listening audience about where you grew up and how you got to this position.
19: Yeah, so I was born in India, in a city in India. And my parents were there studying meditation, and I was actually named by a monk. And my name, Ravi, means the sun. So I like to, when people ask me how I got into the solar industry, I say, well, I was kind of born into it. I was named by a monk with the name of the sun, and so I was kind of destined to get into the solar industry someday.
18: That is so cool.
19: From there, it was upstate New York. And then from there to Seattle, where my parents were from. And then about 15 years ago, I moved down to California for my startup.
18: Wow. Well, you know, we have some loyal listeners through the years. And, of course, we focus on renewable energy, but we love to talk to entrepreneurs. So I'm so grateful that you were able to make it to the show. Obviously the connection to the sun with your name and everything like that, but somewhere along the line, you got this feeling that you wanted to become an entrepreneur, and you wanted to start a company, and you wanted to be able to help people not only plug into the sun, but enjoy a better quality of life. Talk about that.
19: Yeah, so my first entrepreneurial endeavor was when I was about 5, and I started a car wash and lemonade stand in a little town in New York. But when I was 18 and entering the University of Washington in Seattle, I had this Hollywood-like moment of epiphany where I realized two things. One, that my mission in life was to help move the world off of fossil fuels and towards a clean and electric-driven economy. And also that's very much that I wanted to start, you know, build technologies and offer them as companies. Since then, so for the last 26 years, I've been working towards this goal. I started as a material scientist, I started in the lab working on hydrogen fuel cells and PV, and then moved into deployments, tried a variety of technologies, the original biodiesel boom in the early aughts. Luckily, we got out with, you know, most of our investors' money, did a lot of things, built some of the first online carbon footprint calculators. We built utility bill scrapers 4 years before the Department of Energy released their green button connection program. So I've tried and failed at just about every clean energy technology at this point. But over the years, I learned the golden rule. You know, whoever has the gold makes the rules. And so I knew that to have the greatest impact, I needed to move into finance. And so through the Department of Energy, their SunShot program, I pitched them on using bank financing, specifically mortgage financing, to fund solar and electrification projects for people's homes. So that's when I officially moved over into the finance side. And then it was in 2019 into 2020 when we started working on Atmos. And then we launched it in 2021.
18: Jeez, that's fascinating. You know, that something that's always struck me as a little bit unusual is conventional banks, when you talk to them about solar, conventional is what I'm talking about, they don't seem to make the connection that there really is very little impact on the customer side. And we'll take a residential, for instance, which, and I was mentioned to you earlier that one of our team members just associated with your company and your financing with a solar power and a battery system. On the solar power side, the payment for, in other words, a loan payment for this is oftentimes covered by the savings from the customer's utility bill. And I'm thinking, boy, the chance of a default in something like that is really, really minor compared to, you know, buying anything else and having to, affect your ability to operate your home. What do you think about that?
19: That is the premise, and that's how it gets sold. But it very much depends on who the partners are in the transaction and who's doing the selling to the homeowner and who's financing that deal. When it's at most with our credit union lenders, you know, going through a solar installer such as your own company, then we can provide great savings to that homeowner. But as we all know, the solar industry has gotten a really bad rap from bad actors in the space who were over-promising and under-delivering and not being transparent about the fees that they were charging, about the application of the tax credit, sometimes calling it a rebate, or that promising the homeowner would get a refund or a check from the government, which aren't true. And so in those situations, then not only were they not getting a savings or as the promised level of savings, in many situations, their bills went up. And for those homeowners that were on a fixed income or close to it, it became, you know, very challenging. And some, you know, then stopped making payments because they couldn't afford it.
18: Yeah, you know, just a little history on that is, oh gosh, probably within what, the last 4 or 5 years, some of the lenders out there would charge gigantic dealer fees, which of course had to be added to the amount, and it really was kind of onerous. And I think what you've done here with no dealer fees allows the, you know, folks that are in the business, legitimate folks that are in the business, to offer a product to a customer at a very, very low point. And I salute you for that.
19: Thank you. It's when we launched, you know, the initial installers are like, well, why don't you just charge us the fee and then we won't have to tell the homeowner about it. And this is how everyone does it. And we had to educate them and say, no, it shouldn't be that way. We're different and we're going to, you know, change how things are done. And it took a little while, but there's been, you know, a great upswell in outreach from installers, installation companies, as more hear about us, to offer this type of product. You know, we have the speed of the fintech, but we have that beneficial capital, you know, of the credit unions and other lenders like that, so that, you know, it can be convenient, but still an overall low-cost loan option.
18: Well, we really love to hear that the credit units are getting involved in this, because I think it's a very, very safe place to put their money. I say the risk of default is so low, because if you're offsetting the payment for the system of your electric bill, I mean, it's not impacting your family's budget at all. That's genius, really.
19: It is, and in much of the country, you know, people are looking to switch from their gas or oil furnace over to electric heat pumps because they're so much more efficient. But in many parts of the country, the natural gas is so much cheaper that on the grid electricity, because those electric utilities are raising their rates so much, that would cause an increase in monthly spending, except for those customers who got low-cost solar. So you're creating the bill savings by going solar, and then you can create additional bill savings by using that solar to now power your heating, your cooling, your cooking, and your driving.
18: Yeah, for sure. You know,
19: yeah,
18: Yeah, we're at opposite ends of the world here. Ravi, we're down here in Florida. And we've got these crazy things called hurricanes. And battery storage has become so important for a variety of reasons. And I really am happy that you guys allow your dealers to bundle these two, you know, disciplines. It's really helpful to the customer.
19: It's so important for safety, you know, for economics. As we increase solar on the grid, we're going to need to bundle batteries with them in order for the economics to work out. You know, we're already seeing that in Hawaii, California, other parts of the world were a decade or two ahead of us, like Australia, in requiring batteries to make, you know, for it to make economic sense. You know, we're starting from a safety standpoint, but the economics will catch up as well.
18: For sure. And, you know, there's so many benefits to being able to store this energy and in some cases, you know, pass it along the grid to help other people that are on the grid. I think that's overlooked sometimes. I think the utilities maybe will have a little bit of a mind shift here in the state of Florida, recognizing that they have the ability to use that power that's stored by the customer, don't you think?
19: I do think so, and the more, I think one of the great benefits or one of the great drivers for it will be the passing of legislation around balcony solar. So instead of full 7, 8, 10 kW systems with whole home backup, you know, and we've got, I think, 5 million homes, or we've just passed 6 million homes. Well, with balcony solar, we might have 10 or 20 million homes in just a couple short years. And now we've got 20 million, you know, 26 million homes with batteries all wanting to participate. Those 20 million homes may be 2 kW, 4 kWh systems and not whole home backup batteries, but they're still going to want to participate too. So the voting power, the voter block that's going to be pushing for these changes is going to be significantly greater, and then we'll really start to see the changes that we're all hoping for.
18: Yeah, and you know, the way most of the utilities operate, a majority of their money comes from capital spending and building more power plants, and the more solar that's deployed, the less chance that you have to build another fossil fuel power plant, and that's where the real cost comes in, and of course it's passed along to the ratepayers like all the folks listening on this recording here.
19: Mm-hmm. And you know, they pass on, and they've made it so that they can pass on a lot of their expenses. They pass on their lobbying expenses, their marketing expenses, in some cases, like a lot of things where we think that should come out of the shareholder profits instead is getting rate based. And then, you know, then this goes back to the question of, should we maintain that business model for these utilities in this new era? We're now 100 plus years past, you know, when the monopoly utility model was introduced and sort of really started growing here in the U.S. And it made sense back then. But now we have the technology, we have the ability to have distributed generation that's efficient. And so it's beyond time that we change the business model to fit the needs of our country and not continue to force all of us to prop up an outdated business model.
18: Boy, there's a lot of discussion going on right now, Ravi, about that, and you're spot on. Jeez, I can't believe it. We're up to a break right now. Folks, we're going to take a short break. Stay with us. We'll be right back.
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18: Hey, folks, welcome back to the SolarFit Renewable Energy Show. I'm Bill Gallagher with my friend Ravi Nicholson, co-founder and CEO of Atmos Financial, which we have just connected with and done some business. Very, very happy. And Ravi, welcome back.
19: Thank you so much. Excited for part two.
18: Yeah, I tell you, you did a great job on the first part to answer some questions. You know, gosh almighty, it's almost been a year since they passed the large bill. I call it the large bill. But in that bill was some interesting things. And, of course, it sunsetted the solar tax credit of 30%. But it went beyond, and it has some strange things going on there. We're dealing a little bit now on the commercial side, which is there's not a lot of information that you could put your arms around and say this is the way to go. But talk a little bit about what you learned when you were up in Washington.
19: You know, again, it's the golden rule. Whoever is the gold makes the rules, and whoever, you know, whoever gives the most to our legislators influence what rules are made. And so those companies that provide solar leasing gave significantly more to, you know, our National Industry Association and to the legislators than those of us who focus on home ownership, what was called the 25D, you know, residential solar tax credit for homeowners, the local installers. When I was going around to the different Congress members and senators' offices with other leadership from local installation companies, there was a very clear split that, you know, we saw some people from the leasing companies. And, you know, they were going into back rooms and we were going into the antechambers. We were in the lobby. When there's a $100,000, you know, cost for a sit down dinner with a senator or a congressperson, there are a few companies that, you know, can or are willing to pay it. And it's not the smaller local companies that are focusing on homeowner value. At least, you know, that hasn't been. And that's why it shaped it, you know, came out the way it did. And that's why the 48E tax credit remains. And that's why, you know, the 25D went away.
18: Yeah, that's very, very interesting. But I'll tell you, for $100,000, I hope I would have gotten a big steak at least if I got in there.
19: That's or quite, two.
18: Maybe some cream brulee for dessert, too. Who knows?
19: Right.
18: Yeah, but it's unfortunate. And, you know. Go ahead.
19: Yeah, I was writing last year that, you know, we really need to completely get rid of the tax credit. And they got rid of half of it. And so now a good portion of the industry, especially those that are more deceptive and predatory, moved fully into only offering the lease products, and are not offering cash or loan sales anymore. And, you know, I think this is, in general, a disservice to the homeowners and to the grid and to the taxpayers, because it's inflating artificially inflating the price of solar. And we see a lot of posts and articles about comparing the U.S. residential solar market to those of Germany or Australia, and various acts and activities that they've done to bring down the cost are mentioned as the single causal event. But what isn't mentioned is that in Australia, they don't have an investment tax credit. They have our tax credit is based off of the total project cost, which includes the financing fees, which includes the sales commissions, which includes all of these other, bloat in the system. Whereas in Australia, their rebate for solar is solely based upon the size of the system. And so if you are adding a commission, a large sales commission to a system down there, all you're doing is making your own proposal less competitive. Mm-hmm. And that's something that we need to do. They also essentially move towards what I've been calling NEM4. It's zero or negative wholesale rates, but quite lucrative payments for electrons when the grid needs it. So you're requiring batteries to make it make sense, and then you can have really great economics. So we're now seeing small solar arrays with massive battery arrays going into homes because that's where the economics, and that's what that's also what's more needed.
5: Yeah, no, that's a great idea. You know, we've been around so long, Ravi, that we experienced the first tax credit back in the 80s, and that tax credit was 40% at that time, and then it got to the right to the end of the year and Christmas holiday, and everybody went home. It was supposed to go from 40 to 30 to 20 to 10, et cetera, and phase out, and it went away. When it went away, of course, it was painful because people had anticipated getting that, but it took, you know, a little bit of time. And now I'm not a big fan of the tax credits at all. I feel that solar can go toe-to-toe with any type of energy technology, whether it's coal, natural gas, whatever, and hold its own. So we really don't need the government support on it. What I'd really like to see is the government just supporting solar in general. You know, just say, hey, look, this is really good. You look at it for your home, look at it for your business. I think that's missing, and maybe even a little bit negative at this point. What do you think?
19: I agree. I think that the tax credit is it's a bludgeon. It was useful 10, 15, 20 years ago, even needed, but it hasn't been needed for a few years now to pencil. When you have efficient operations and sort of, you don't have to spend thousands of dollars to acquire a customer. But I think we should be there. And I do like the idea of a market-based support like they have in Australia that goes away in 2030 and it declines every year. So it's, I think that support is good and it's driving things forward, but it can't be abused the same way that the tax credit has been. You know, these 40-50% dealer fees that that some financing companies were charging, and 25-30% sales commissions on projects as well. When 3/4 of the cost of those loans was commission and fees. The taxpayer shouldn't be footing 30% of that bill.
5: No, and they really shouldn't be sales made under those conditions. Obviously, it's happened in the past. I think some of those companies are going away, which I think we all should applaud. You know, we need to have people in the industry that are not bad actors, and there's a lot of them out there. I know most of the companies here in Florida and friends with the really, really good ones. But just like anything else, I mean, there's probably roofers that are bad. There's plumbers that are bad. But, sometimes you have to have a little bit of the weeding process, and I think that's what's happening now.
19: Yeah, it's there is a great, maturation of the industry that's going on right now. It's a forced maturation. And it is unique to those other trades. You don't sell a roof on... you don't sell a re-roof on bill savings. You don't sell a replacement water heater when your water heater is just broken and spilled out, in your garage. You don't say, you should upgrade your water heater because you'll save bills. And then people are putting in that mindset. But that's only how solar has been sold about bill savings. And some bought on environmental benefits, if they could afford the increased bill every month. But 99%+ of people that put solar on the roof did so because they were going to save money on their electric bill every month. And so it was a highly fragmented market, growing across the United States where it made sense. So we needed equipment prices to come down. We needed all these other things for the total cost to come down. So it made sense, not just in Florida and California and Texas, but in our snowy northern states as well.
5: And I think that's really happened. I mean, I can remember solar power when it first was introduced being $10 a watt. And now it's like 20% of that. It's like, okay, you know, here we are. We're just ready to go toe to toe. We just need, I think, the government to come on and say, okay, guys, think about this. Think about, you know, protecting your home in case of a grid out situation. Think about saving energy, being able to potentially pass it back on the grid and save everybody money. I think I'd love to see the government get involved in that. What do you think?
19: 100%. You know, you said 20% of 10, that's $2 a watt. And that's really what I've been pushing as the goal. That was the DOE SunShot goal for residential a decade ago. And at that level, you know, on a

0: Yeah, it's doable, and we're those, you know, installers like yourselves, technology and finance companies like us, we're pushing the industry in that direction and building this coalition that we're all working together towards.
1: Yeah, amen. I think what you're talking about a lot is soft costs. We've kind of got a handle on the hard costs, of, even though the tariffs have kind of created a little bit of mischief in that. But the soft costs of getting permit, getting engineering, and fast tracking of stuff, it just costs money, and that's what drives the price up. But boy, we're almost out of time. I cannot believe it. Before we get out of here, I want you to be able to let people know how they can get in touch with you if they're contractors or if they're customers, they want to learn more about your business. Tell us how they get in touch with you.
0: Yeah, and so if they're homeowners, or small business owners and they're thinking about going solar, getting a heat pump, doing some sort of energy upgrade in their home or business, one unique feature about what we do is because we don't charge those dealer fees, we can actually be that first point of contact, pre-qualify them for a loan, and then introduce them to our vetted contractors in their area. When the financing company only goes by dealer fees, that installer, that salesperson is choosing what financing option is being offered, and it locks them in. And so the homeowner doesn't have the choice, whereas we want to bring the power back to that homeowner. So they can go to joinatmos.com. That's JOINATMOS, kind of like atmosphere.com. We're also on various social media channels. But our website is the easiest way to get a hold of us. Ravi Mikkelsen, a Sanskrit first name, Danish last name. So if you Google that, I am the only one that will show up. And feel free to reach out to me. I'm Ravi@joinatmos.com. And for contractors, if you are like Bill and his company, if you are working towards the benefit of homeowners, then we want to work with you. We have a very fast process to get up and running. And then we are always working to make our platform be a true business partner to our installers.
1: And that is Ravi. We're about out of time. We got to wrap it up. 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We got to sign off for now. 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Appreciate it.
0: Bill, thank you so much. This was a fantastic.
1: Okay, great. Have a good weekend, folks. Talk to you next week.
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3: From ABC News, I'm Chuck Sievertson. Pope Leo being welcomed in Madrid, where 2 million people are expected to come see him and hear him. Traveling with the Pope is ABC's Marcus Moore.
4: We know that the Pope is expected to make numerous appearances, including speaking to Spain's parliament next week. But there are also some sensitive meetings that will take place, a private meeting between Pope Leo and some survivors of sex abuse, as well as a meeting with migrant families, people who have risked their lives and safety for a better life.
3: People in St. Petersburg were told not to leave their homes after a large-scale Ukrainian drone attack targeted Russia's second-largest city today. In the two-month-long U.S.-Iran ceasefire, Bahrain's government saying Iran fired missiles and drones towards it in Kuwait today. Foreign Ministry says all were shot down. Graham Plattner, oyster farmer and retired Marine, the front-runner ahead of Maine's Democratic primary for U.S. Senate Tuesday, has women claiming they were physically abused by him during their relationships. ABC's Selena Wang.
5: The New York Times reporting several of Plattner's ex-girlfriends described, quote, unsettling behavior. One reportedly claiming Plattner regularly grabbed her by the shoulders, sometimes hard enough to leave marks, and on one occasion yanked her out of a cab by her wrist. Democrats here in Maine divided.
6: I feel like his political mission is sincere. And that's what I'm voting for.
7: I will never vote for Graham Plattner.
5: Plattner fiercely denies any violence.
3: The New York Knicks beat the San Antonio Spurs by a single point last night, game two of the finals. 105-104, Victor Wembanyama's final shot with the ball missed.
8: I threw that one away. I messed up. We needed to win that game. This game was ours.
3: Game three, Monday night in New York. The Knicks lead the series 2-0. 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
3: Some changes have been made to how the Pentagon categorizes religions in the armed services, scaling down the list from 200 to 31. ABC News senior Pentagon reporter Louis Martinez.
4: What we did see is a consolidation of a lot of Christian denominations into maybe more than 20 on the 31 that are now on this approved religious codes list. You see agnostics, you see Buddhists, Hindus, Islam, Judaism, Sikh, 20 or so Christian denominations that are integrated into this group.
3: Israeli troops killed a seven-month-old Palestinian boy after firing at his parents' car in the occupied West Bank, says the Palestinian Health Ministry. The parents were wounded. The Israeli military says soldiers shot at a vehicle that looked like it was speeding toward them. It says an initial inquiry found that the wounded were uninvolved civilians, and they're looking into it. The question here is, can a slowdown allow what's necessary to control a technology? ABC's Mike Dubusky.
5: Researchers at the artificial intelligence company Anthropic are calling for a coordinated slowdown or pause of AI advancement. In a post on the company's blog, Anthropic says a pause would stop AI technology from running out of control.
3: Can pandas do what shows of military force haven't? Can they ease tensions between two places? A pair of red pandas arrived at Taiwan's Taipei City Zoo today from China's Shanghai Zoo. The first zoo exchanges between Taiwan and China in over a decade. Chuck Sievertson, ABC News.
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11: Good morning, everybody. Welcome to the tranquil side of Florida. This is Real Estate Matters, the voice of real estate in Flagler County in Palm Coast, Florida for nearly 12 years. It'll be 12 years in another month.
12: Mm-hmm.
11: I'm Toby Tobin. I'm the publisher of real estate news website, gotoby.com. 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
12: Hi, Toby. How are you doing?
11: I'm doing just fine, thank you, other than my age and my health.
12: You still have a lot of positives going for you.
11: Oh, I do. I'm at the age now where when someone says, how are you, Toby, it's not a rhetorical question. They really want to know.
12: Yeah, we really are checking in.
11: So anyway, shout out to our lead sponsor, Veranda Bay. It's a private community along 1 mile of Intercoastal Waterway in Flagler Beach. 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You find me there at the 11 o'clock service most Sundays. So today is the 5th. We're recording for the 6th. Yeah, it's we're recording on Friday. So these numbers are pretty up to date. If we were talking about May, but we're not going to, or June, we're not going to talk about June. We're going to talk about May because May's numbers are pretty much in now. And here's where we stand compared to a year ago. 265 single-family homes were sold through the Flagler MLS system in May. And the median price was $380,000, 56 days on market. Now, last year, 245 homes were sold. So that's 265 this year, 245 last year. The median price last year was $365,000 versus $380,000 this year. So things are looking up. 64 days on market last year, 56 this year. So all of those three measures are pointing in the right direction.
12: Definitely.
11: But it's just 1 month, so we bounce around month to month. Yes. So we'll talk about
12: year-to-date
11: numbers in a little bit. Homes sold at the under 250,000 mark, 10 homes were sold, 3 for cash, 63 days on market. That's a little higher than that segment has been running. $1 million plus homes, 16 were sold. That's on the upper end of normal. 12 of those were for cash. Days on market, 88 for that segment of the market. The GINDEX, which is the ratio of homes listed, number of homes listed, to the number of homes in the pending file, that means under contract, was 2.84, and that's down from 4.03 a year ago. So that's a good sign as well. So the the news that you seem to be hearing a lot about the glut of homes for sale and the market is way down, probably not true. 1,153 homes are listed now, 406 are pending. The median list price of the pending file is $376,000, so that indicates what the closing prices are going to be announced over the next month or two. New building permits, 153 total single-family building permits, and that's townhomes, duplexes times two, because each duplex is two units and single-family residential.
12: But there was, I think I know what it is, but I'm not for sure, so I'm not going to say, but the city of Palm Coast did take in significant dollars in permitting costs, so that indicates likely a commercial project. Large commercial project was permitted in May. Mm-hmm. I'm sorry, April. I think it was the April report that I received. About $500,000 more income than they typically get.
11: Oh, that could very well have been the new development on Belter and Moody Boulevard.
12: No, they're already in progress, so that would have already been paid.
11: Could have been, DC Blocks was already
12: under. I think it is the alleged big box store on Seminole Woods.
11: Okay.
12: The mystery.
11: There's another big box store going in to the Target Plaza, that last commercial block Target Plaza.
12: Then it could be that as well.
11: Kind of up in the that corner tucked up behind Olive Garden.
12: Okay, whatever it is, it's significant because, like I said, $500,000 when they typically take in around $250,000. I think their average is like $275,000.
11: That's an interesting, because that would be a good segue into my social media comment for this week too. Why don't we jump ahead a little bit for that? Because one of the things that I've argued for years and years, and usually to deaf ears, but businesses don't pay taxes. They remit taxes, but they don't pay them. They pass. It's just another expense. In the end, it's we the people that pay for everything. And
12: which is weird, because remember that time we got really mad about being taxed for tea? And now we just keep getting taxed for everything.
11: For instance, it's argued that a new fast food restaurant going in, you know, say on Moody Boulevard, that it's going to increase traffic. Mm. And it's going in there because there's already increased traffic. It's the number of rooftops, the residential rooftops, that create trips on the road, that create demand for water and sewer. You know, if you're opening a new restaurant, you're going to pay fees for water and sewer connection fees. You're going to pay usage fees. Mm-hmm. You're going to pay impact fees.
12: And specifically exorbitant transportation impact fees. But a prime example of why the transportation impact fees don't make sense is, several prime examples are the Taco Bell's on both sides of town, the Chick-fil-A's on both sides of town. Mm-hmm. So the additional Taco Bell's and Chick-fil-A's, they did not increase the trips. They likely decreased trips across town.
11: Across. So they made the trips shorter.
12: Yes.
11: Yeah, the same would be true with a gas station.
12: Yes.
11: And they pay exorbitant fees.
12: They do. They pay per pump. So, you know, then when you say, well, why didn't they put more pumps in? Well, because they're paying, I think it's around $30,000 or $40,000 per pump in transportation impact fees.
11: Mm-hmm. And actually, they're reducing. For instance, the folks that are the growing area of the north part of the city, mm-hmm. up Sawmill Creek, that area, US 1 on the west side of US 1, and quite a bit of new development in the old Matanzas Woods golf course area. There's a blank parcel on the northeast corner of US 1 and Matanzas Woods Parkway that was 20 years ago going to be at other Publix, and then the market went potty. So they didn't do anything, but it's already, all the utilities are in the ground ready to go. The only thing they need is one more lift station.
12: And it won't be long before I believe that comes. And when that happens, you'll reduce all of the people who are currently traveling down US 1 and to Palm Coast Parkway, or conversely, Belterre
11: to Palm Coast Parkway.
12: Right. Mm-hmm. And so that eliminates all of the traffic off of those roads. So when our current residents are complaining about the traffic that they see, well, one of the ways to alleviate traffic off of the roads is for more commercial business to go on other ends of town.
11: Mm-hmm. Right.
12: And when that happens, then we don't have people having to cross over. Now, of course, there's some things that cannot be changed. If your doctor's over there, then you got to go over there.
11: Right.
12: If your kid's school is over there, because their school choice or private school, you still got to go that way, or your workplace, whatever. But when it comes to our convenience trips or our shopping trips, it can be greatly reduced.
11: But it's the residential growth.
12: It's the residents that are going to it.
11: Because they wouldn't be building another Chick-fil-A or Taco Bell.
12: You have to have the people.
11: More residents first.
12: Yeah, I mean, if you go to any commercial business and you say, you know, what got you here, they had a population number that they were looking for, and in that population number they likely were also looking for an average income, the people have
11: not just the number of rooftops. They look at how much money you make, what's your age demographic, and
12: I mean, there's a reason, and this, I don't want this to sound any type of way, but there's a reason that in certain areas, in certain cities, you'll have different types of fast food than in others.
11: That's why some cities have a Costco and other cities have a BJ's.
12: Mm-hmm. Or a Sam's Club. Yes. Mm-hmm. And same goes with fast food, whether you have like a Hardee's and a bunch of McDonald's, or you are getting Chick-fil-A's.
11: Let's jump back. I want to finish up the stats, then we'll probably get back to more of this topic. But the 5-month year-over-year comparison, this looks at January through May last year versus this year. Home sales up 12.2%. Again, that's a plus. Median price up 1.9%. And that may or may not be a plus. If you're trying to buy a house, it's probably not a plus.
12: If you're selling it.
11: But if you're selling it, it sounds pretty good.
12: Good for you.
11: Price per square foot, relatively unchanged. Days on market, down 9.4%. So that means that the homes that are selling are sitting on the market fewer days. And then the total overall sales dollar volume, which is the number that really matters, because that's the dollar volume that everybody in the industry makes their income from, is up 15.5%. That's significant. Building permits over the 5-month period, 786 this year versus 894 last year. So that belies what people are saying about unbridled growth. So down 12.1%. So builder confidence apparently is not catching up with what the numbers are telling us about the market.
12: Yep.
11: But on the having said that, anecdotally, you know, the builders, the volume builders, national builders, will publish maybe the number of homes they sold, things like that, but they don't talk too much about how many things they give away to make a sale happen.
12: Right, and we also had a stark increase in the cost to build, just in impact fees alone, from in this time sample that we're talking about. So I think that's is to note.
11: Went up almost $10,000 a house.
12: About to almost $12,000.
11: Just from a year ago to today.
12: That's and if you add the utility fees in, we're at close to $18,000.
11: Amazing. Well, let's take a break. Don't go away, folks. We'll be right back.
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11: Well, welcome back. Thanks for staying with us. This is the second half of Real Estate Matters, brought to you by Veranda Bay, our favorite sponsor, with their beautiful community on the Intracoastal Waterway in Flagler Beach. Just recently, within the last couple of days, the special session of the legislature in Florida's capital of Tallahassee passed a new amendment, and they didn't actually, they passed
12: an idea, if you will, a semblance of an idea.
11: It's going to be on the ballot this fall. It'll be a constitutional amendment, and to pass it has to get 60% of the votes. So we'll see where that goes. Not very far, I'm hoping.
12: Well, remember, marijuana merit didn't make it to 60%, so
11: Well, and that surprised a lot of people.
12: I think there's hope for here for this property tax.
11: So let's talk about what the proposed property tax amendment is. This is something that our governor has been touting quite a bit over the last several months, and it's taken. Initially, it was we're going to do away with all property taxes. Well, that created a lot of bounce back, and so there's been a lot of give and take. especially he couldn't resolve anything during the regular session. So he said, well, then I'm going to call a special session, and you can't go home until you do something.
12: That's always a good way to get your stuff done.
11: But anyway, the some of the downsides of getting away with giving up all of the property taxes, that's an awful lot of revenue for local governments to lose, because it's one of the property tax goes into the general fund. Mm-hmm. Property tax isn't used to build new sewer plants.
12: Right.
11: It's not built. It's not used to build new roads, although it is used to maintain existing roads.
12: Yes.
11: It's used for things like that we probably don't need, like fire and police.
12: Police department.
11: And first responders.
12: I mean, you might not miss your property taxes until you have, like, an emergency.
11: Until you have a 911
12: yeah,
11: call.
12: Yeah, be like, can I, 911, I'm having a heart attack. And they'll say, oh, gosh, sorry. Yeah, we've only got, like, 5 cops right now in the whole county. I wish we could help, but you guys didn't want to pay property taxes.
11: So anyway, there's an awful lot of good argument against getting rid of, because one thing you can be certain of, that is that local government will not make up for the loss of by becoming more efficient.
12: Correct.
11: That's a given.
12: Yes.
11: And so any loss of tax revenue from one form, one direction, is going to have to be made up by revenue from another direction. And therein lies the problem with this whole debate, because they haven't defined that other direction yet.
12: Yeah.
11: Even if the state has said, well, we'll probably have to step in and we'll think of something.
12: I think they said there'll be potentially grants and funds that the municipalities can ask for.
11: But then they've got to get that money someplace from us.
12: Yeah. And they haven't said, like you said, how the money's going to be raised or funded, essentially. And then, you know, we have to ask how we're going to for our own money back.
11: And if we don't ask, someone else will get our money. But to put a proposal like this forward without having a solid plan for replacing that revenue, it's like sitting down on the toilet without checking to see if there's toilet paper available.
12: And if you've ever done that, you know what a bad idea it is. It's wild to if you think that for a second that they can do away with the property tax in the way that they want to, which is in part, essentially, you know, reducing your property tax is probably a better way to say it. And then the money's not going to come out of your pocket still in another way.
11: Right.
12: You're wrong.
11: Mm-hmm.
12: It will come out of your pocket another way. I think, to me, what's the, I guess, scariest is, at least right now, I know how my property tax is calculated. I know how it's defined, and I'm aware well in advance what it's going to be, and I have protections of how much it can be raised.
11: Mm-hmm.
12: Well, now, my property tax will stay that way, but whatever mechanism ends up becoming the way that they make up the rest of this will not have those caps and protections on it.
11: No, and it won't. It probably won't be neutral in the sense that it treats everybody the same.
12: Definitely not.
11: Today's system is warped. It gives people who have been here in Florida for homeowners for many years, it gives them a tremendous advantage.
12: Mm-hmm.
11: But the concept that's floated most is that the state will probably raise sales tax.
12: Yeah.
11: And I saw one study that said that the sales tax would have to be up in the range of 15%.
12: Right, and that might sound like a cool idea, but in reality, I think everyone in the maybe top half of the state would just travel to Georgia or Alabama to mm-hmm. purchase things like a washer and dryer, mattress, or whatever those larger ticket items are to avoid that sales tax. I mean, mm-hmm. I would. The gas in the truck would cost less.
11: Mm-hmm. Right. And some of the other things that would happen or likely happen is that it's going to put what's remaining as property tax, more burden over on commercial.
12: Yes.
11: and non-residents.
12: Which we also pay for.
11: which we also,
12: because we pay for the stuff that's in the commercial business.
11: If you're now, I'm at a transition point in my life. My wife just passed away in February, and I'm already in my third final house, and my next move now will be I'm selling my house. If anybody wants to buy a nice house, give me a call. I'll even lease it back for a year. But I'll be moving into a rental. So I've got this tremendous advantage right now. I've got a huge protected value. My property taxes on a 300 or a three-bedroom, two-bath, 1,750-square-foot relatively three-year-old home.
12: Yeah, right now.
11: My property taxes were $1,200 for this year. But next year I'll be a renter. Mm-hmm. And renters are going to suffer under this new plan. Whatever they do is going to, because the landlords are going to pay more.
12: Yes.
11: They're going to be more burdened with property tax. And that
12: I saw this argument online yesterday. Are the landlords not already burdened more? Are they going to be more heavily burdened?
11: Well,
12: and if so, how?
11: They're two sides.
12: Okay.
11: To two responses. One is the new plan would reduce their cap, assessed value cap increase from 10% to 5%, which would be a good thing. But even 5% is a pretty generous amount to be able to raise an assessed value. But because they're not homesteaded, their millage rate would go up. And so they would end up paying higher taxes generally.
12: Right now, what is their status?
11: Right now, their cap is 10%.
12: Okay.
11: Per year. So it's a very rare year that property values go up more than 10% in a year.
12: Mm-hmm.
11: So it's kind of a phony cap. It's there, but it doesn't really apply most years for most properties. So if you lower that down to 5%, it puts it closer. I mean, you're at 3% with residential now.
12: Right.
11: So that would give them some advantage in a really booming market.
12: Yes. Okay.
11: But overall, over the course of a 10-year run, they're not going to. You don't see very many commercial properties with protected value.
12: Right.
11: Over time.
12: Gotcha. Okay. Thank you.
11: So, came across an interesting article that said save money on your mortgage by shopping around, and this was done on the National Association of Realtors magazine, I think it was. But the 6% mortgage rates with a 30-year fixed mortgage rate averaging 6.48% this week may be straining home buyers' budgets, but lending experts say borrowers increasingly overlook one critical step that could help them get an even lower rate, shopping around for a mortgage. And people don't realize it when they write their mortgage or make their mortgage payment monthly, but 30-year mortgage times 12 months, that's a lot of months that you're going to make that payment. So anything that you can save on your monthly payment accumulates over the 30-year period. So home buyers can save, according to the study, can save an average of about $62,000 over the life of a 30-year fixed-rate mortgage, or roughly $174 a month, just by gathering multiple quotes from lenders before they commit. So don't.
12: I mean, three quotes from everything, right? I'm getting mortgage offers to refinance every single day, multiple times a day in the mail. Mm-hmm. But they don't realize that I got a builder special rate. So they actually cannot beat my current mortgage rate at 4.99%.
11: 4.99 3 years ago was excessive.
12: It was 2 years ago.
11: Mm-hmm. But 3 or 4 years ago. I mean, there are people,
12: oh, yeah. Before that, it was
11: 2.9.
12: I know. But I got in at 4.99. At the time, the VA, my husband's a veteran, the VA was loans were even higher than that by over a point. But I do have the date. And if you have PMI insurance, this is a good one. If you have PMI, like that was mandated by your loan, make sure you know if there's a drop-off date, because a lot of times you only have to have it for a certain period of time.
11: So or a certain assessed value too. Once,
12: cause how is that?
11: That's when your down payment is less than 20%.
12: Okay, wasn't down payment related. It was part of the loan.
11: Okay,
12: and so I have my date on my calendar. It's only a couple more months, and I'm calling them that day and saying, "Drop it, drop it right now."
11: Yeah, those who are in because of the less than 20% down.
12: That was on my first house. Yes.
11: Can usually apply to get off the PMI insurance once they build 20%.
12: Yeah. So when you're signing those mortgage documents, like, go ahead and put it in your Google or your Apple calendar right there to put an alert that day that you're eligible for it to drop, so that you can call your lender. You don't forget, because you will not remember.
11: Good. Well, unfortunately, we got so many good things to talk about today, but we've run out of time.
12: Oh, darn. Okay.
11: You want to wrap it up?
12: Yeah, I know. It's my time. 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
11: In fact, updated again just yesterday.
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11: 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Thanks for being with us this week. Come back next week. I'm Toby Tobin. I approve this show.
16: He portrayed as a heavyweight bout. That game last night, I mean, it's so incredible. It's just me and my youngest son watching this game, but the enthusiasm and emotion in our little living room. You know what I mean? I can't even imagine what the building was like in San Antonio for the final minutes of the fourth quarter. And then, I mean, to talk about what Game 3 is going to look like in New York, the cheapest ticket now on the secondary market is going for over $10,000 for the cheapest seat in the house for Game 3. So to imagine that people aren't going to get their money's worth cheering on in that venue, whether for the Spurs or against the Spurs or for the Knicks, it's that level of enthusiasm and energy sometimes is undeniable. So I side with the ushers. I might have just been, instead of getting shooing away Knicks fans, I might have been booing. I don't know what I would have been doing.
17: Man, for $10,000 for a walk-in ticket, you know, you better let the fans like dress in the locker room after the game for that much money. No, I do have kind of an unpopular. Maybe it's popular. Maybe you guys can back me up on this. I don't know. I'll give it to you, and then you guys can, you know, go with your opinions after that. I am okay with the absurd prices for the Knicks game on Monday, and whatever home games they have in the series are going to be $5,000-$10,000 for nosebleed seats. I'm okay with that. I know I saw a lot of people push back and say, "Oh, sports should be affordable and this and that." And I don't know, man. This is a once in a lifetime opportunity in the biggest media market in the country, in a team that has not been to the finals in 27 years. I am okay with the secondary market being absurd. Like, that's kind of like, you know, things in capitalistic societies, they are worth what you are willing to pay. And there are obviously people willing to pay these prices to get into this arena. So I am not one of those people that are, you know, throwing, you know, javelins and spears at the secondary markets trying to cut these prices. Value is what people are willing to pay. I'm fine with the prices being insane. Now, don't get me wrong. They are insane, and I personally would never pay that much to get into a game. I'm also not very rich, but I'm okay with these prices. Are you guys of the belief that we should be lowering prices to let the average common, you know, Joe into these crazy atmospheres, these once-in-a-lifetime type games?
18: Look, man, I say this every time. I hate that the prices are that high, but it's supply and demand.
17: Exactly.
18: Right? That's all it is. Like, the The supply is very low and the demand is sky high.
17: Capitalism.
18: In that series, in that city, right? Like, that's just the way it goes. Would I love for it to be face value and you could get in for wherever you're sitting, like a couple $100s? Yeah, I would love that, but that's not reality. That's just not where we're at, and that's not where we're ever going to be. So it just is what it is, man. Like, if you can't stomach the $10,000 sticker price, then you're going to watch it outside the arena or at home. And that's just the way it is, man. Like, I don't complain about stuff that is just the reality. I just
17: people love to complain.
18: Navigate
17: so
18: around.
17: I'm glad
18: it.
17: You're not on that list.
18: No, I'm not going to complain about it. By the way, how about this story here where Alabama State, there were four basketball players that got busted for throwing a game. And there's a tweet by Pat Forty, and he wrote, he goes, Alabama State basketball players threw a game against Southern Mississippi for $500 each. Sad.
16: Oh, boy.
18: And I, if I could speak out of both sides of my mouth here, one, it's like, don't do this. Don't grab some money and throw games, and you're going to get busted. You're eventually going to get busted more times than not. But if I could, you know, change it and speak out of the other end of my mouth, if you're going to break the rules, do it for more than $500. Like, what is that? Like, you should have your pockets lined if you're going to be doing something like this and risking your basketball career. And $500, like, come on, man. You can't take a risk like that for that little of a payout. I'm not trying to give you, like, crime 101 lessons over here, right? But you can't throw a game for that little. That's a major risk for that little of a payout. Like, come on. You can't do it like that. You know, it's just crazy.
16: Yeah, risk assessment is something that we all do in our daily lives. I mean, you know, you're running a little behind schedule, and so you may take a little risk and go 5 miles per hour over the speed limit because making it to the meeting might be worth the risk of potentially getting that parking ticket or that speeding ticket. You know, everybody makes these small gambles in their life on a near daily basis, and life is constantly full of risk assessment. And I would caution any player. I mean, even if we're talking about really, you know, potentially life-changing sums of money, which $500 obviously isn't, but is the juice worth the squeeze? And almost always in a situation like this, the answer is absolutely not. Now, will we remember the names of these four Alabama State players who threw the game? Probably not. Will this ruin their lives? Probably not. Will this be maybe even a helpful lesson for all of them to learn as young men and move on from this and hopefully go on to do great things and change the world? There's potential in that. But is the juice worth the squeeze is something that every single athlete needs to ask themselves when they're posed with these unfortunate circumstances, which are going to happen more often with social media and the availability that players have to the general public and to sometimes bad people. You know, I mean, bad people they'll like vultures, they'll circle until they see somebody who they may be able to prey on. And so you got to be careful. And that risk assessment, again, it's almost always, nah, I'm not going to do that. That's not worth the squeeze. And so hopefully better decisions are made in the future. We know that mistakes, especially young people making mistakes, is a common refrain, though. It's not that part of society is not going to go away. It's part of being young. It's part of being inexperienced. You make mistakes.
17: Yeah, I actually didn't hear about this story until I saw Brian put it in the rundown. You know, I was just busy yesterday. It broke yesterday afternoon. I was getting ready for my Knicks, watch party. Had a little fun vibe last night. So I didn't see this until Brian put in the rundown last night, and I looked into it, and I was like, wow, like this is that same Alabama State team that had an NCAA tournament win this year. Yeah. So I thought that was a very unique story. And when I dove into it a little bit more, like it doesn't seem like it was – like, it didn't seem like there was really the juice worth the squeeze here for $500. And that's always the thing I say about, games being rigged at the high levels of not only college sports, but also in the professional ranks. You can't get down enough money to really make it worth the player's while to throw a game. But the vulnerable players are the ones at this lower level that aren't making a ton of money or any money at all in NIL. And then you see how much money that one gambler offered, like $2,000 total to throw the game. And obviously they clearly split it up, you know, amongst themselves. But that's probably the amount of money you can even get down on a game like Alabama State Southern Miss, which is the game that was in question on December 5th, 2024. Like, if you went down and we had this, remember the I think it was a baseball bettor, college baseball at the Red Stadium where we were, where we did that show that one time. And he tried to put down a significant amount of money on a college baseball game, and it was like red flag, and he got caught. If you're putting down thousands of dollars, like $20, $30, $40, $50, $100,000 on Alabama State Southern Miss basketball, it's going to raise a lot of red flags. So really, a few grand is probably the most amount that a gambler can get down without really causing a big stir. And that will obviously mitigate the amount that, you know, the gambler can pay the players to throw the game. So it's like this risk-reward quotient, and I guess $500, Brian, was enough for these players. It wouldn't have been enough for me, but it was enough for them.
18: Well, that's the scary thing, is that's all it took. That's all it took. So going forward, it's like, all right. I don't know. You might have in your head, like, all right, the mafia was sweating these players, and they offered them a bag of cash, thousands of dollars. It took $500 for a player to be like, yeah, all right, I'll miss some shots on purpose or whatever. Like, that's a scary thought. Now, we got to go fast here, but I can't let something go. All right. We'll have a little bit of a shorter rapid fire. It'll be extra rapid. But we got a tweet here. Rich made a comparison to Tom Brady in winning Super Bowl 36. We're talking the NBA Finals. I fully respect a comparison with Ball over here, Rich. I co-signed this, right?
19: But
18: you made a comment about Tom Brady, and we got a tweet from Wiggins. We carve out time to trash one of our listeners, or at least, you know, respectfully disagree here, all right? He just wrote, Brady's team got it done in their first Super Bowl win. Brady got it done? I know this is a QB-centric environment, but come on! He had a game-winning drive against a prevent D, a bad D. The Pats D won the game. 12 was serviceable at best. It's one of the worst tweets I've ever written, I've ever read in my life. I could go on for hours here. I'll try to keep it short. So I promise you, with under a minute 30 to go in a Super Bowl that's tied, the Rams are not playing prevent defense. That's the first thing. And they weren't a bad defense either. They were seventh in scoring defense. They only gave up 17.1 points per game that year. The Pats gave up 17 points per game. So just because they were the greatest show on turf doesn't mean they had a bad defense. They actually had a really good defense. And, you know, I still go back to John Madden. I had to cue up some audio here. The Patriots had the ball at their own 17-yard line with a minute 21 left. And this is Tom Brady, first-year starting quarterback. And they put the ball in his hands and said, get us in field goal range, kid. And this is what John Madden said, and at the time I fully agreed with him when they started that drive.
20: I don't agree with what the Patriots are doing right here. I would play for overtime. If I had good field position, I would. But in this field position, I would play for overtime.
18: Right? It was so risky to be that aggressive and literally gamble the Super Bowl with a first-year starting quarterback throwing pass after pass after pass. So to reduce it to, he was serviceable at best, the Patriots defense won that, that was prevent defense, that's so ridiculous. I couldn't let that go, guys. I'm sorry, I just couldn't. I couldn't let that go.
16: Yeah, well said. And listen, you know, again, I think what Tom Brady and all great stars suffer from, and we were talking about this with SGA when the OKC was still alive in the Western Conference Finals. People will attack the greats for everything they're not, and they'll try not to focus on the things they are. Was Tom Brady his first year in the league? No, he wasn't. But there was the signs that greatness was building within him, and to have the trust of an organization to make a decision like you put perfectly to be so aggressive in that situation, I mean, that says everything you need to know. That says everything you need to know.
18: No doubt. All right, that's Rich Ornberger, Penn State All-American, Jared Smith, FSR betting analyst with us. I'm Brian Noe. 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
27: Sunshine will blend with a bit of passing cloudiness, middle to upper 80s this afternoon. East to southeast winds at 5 to 15. It's mostly clear, upper 60s tonight. Sunshine, partly sunny at times, middle to upper 80s tomorrow. Partly cloudy, 69 to 73 tomorrow night. Partly sunny skies expected on Monday, 87 to 91. Partly sunny skies will spill over into Tuesday. I'm Precision Weather Meteorologist Russ Murley on WNZF.
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18: 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Top of the hour, up on game. LeVar Arrington, TJ Houshmandzadeh, Plaxico Burress. In less than 7 American minutes. Holy cow, we got to hurry. They've got you covered. Keep it locked here on FSR. We got some picks to make. Let's do it.
22: Rapid fire.
18: All right, extra rapid fire. We start with you, Jared. What do you like?
23: Reds, Cardinals, Yurphy, -$1.18. Angels, Dodgers, Yurphy, -$1.10. And Knicks, money line. Come on, guys. Knicks in 4. They're winning on Monday night.
16: Okay. All right, yeah, I got the Knicks money line. De'Aaron Fox plus 15 points. 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
18: Okay, look at you guys going money line here. You sly devils. 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
6: 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Lots of sunshine. Temperatures in the middle to upper 80s this afternoon. Mostly clear, upper 60s tonight. Sunshine, partly sunny at times, upper 80s tomorrow. Partly cloudy tomorrow night, low 70s. Partly sunny, near 90 Monday. I'm Precision Weather Meteorologist Russ Murray.
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8: And here's what you need to know.
9: In Game 2 of the NBA Finals Friday night, the New York Knicks won at San Antonio 105-104 for a two-game-to-none lead. Jalen Brunson, the game-winning free throw with 9.5 to play after a Victor Wembanyama turnover. The Knicks have won 13 straight. That's the second longest winning streak in playoff history. College football, the NCAA has denied Texas Tech's appeal to have quarterback Brendan Sorsby's eligibility reinstated. The NCAA originally ruled Sorsby to be ineligible after he admitted to gambling. Baseball Friday night, Freddie Freeman's home run at the bottom of the ninth inning gave the Los Angeles Dodgers a 1-0 victory over the Angels. The New York Mets victorious at San Diego 5-0. They've won 6 of 8. In tennis today, 19-year-old Russian Mira Andreeva won the French Open ladies title over Poland's Maya Wolinska in straight sets. I'm Isaac Lohengrin.
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17: All right, Myles Garrett to the

Jay Hushmanzada and Plexico Burst. They're in the house. Hour one, we're going to go all football. I know y'all want to hear basketball, but we're going to save that. We're going to save it. The Rams went all in. They got Myles Garrett, and now the ghost is stirring around Aaron Donald, flirting with a comeback. Then, well, we got a number beef in Cleveland. It'd be interesting to hear about that, what the fellas think about that. Baker Mayfield, he's drawing a line in Tampa. Watson, well, he cashes, and not the Watson you may be thinking of. Ayuk, he crashes, and that's the Ayuk y'all thinking of. All NBA Finals, all Knicks, and we'll talk that 2-0. Game 3 is coming up at the Garden on Monday. And

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3: 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Lots of sunshine. Temperatures in the middle to upper 80s this afternoon. Mostly clear, upper 60s tonight. Sunshine, partly sunny at times, upper 80s tomorrow. Partly cloudy tomorrow night, low 70s. Partly sunny, near 90 Monday. I'm Precision Weather Meteorologist Russ Murley on...
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4: We are Buffalo! 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
5: The New York Knicks lead the NBA Finals two games tonight after a 105-104 victory at San Antonio Friday night. Jalen Brunson, the game-winning free throw with 9.5 to play after a Victor Wembanyama turnover. The Knicks have won 13 straight, the second longest winning streak in playoff history. Game 3 Monday at Madison Square Garden. College football, the NCAA has denied Texas Tech's appeal to have quarterback Brendan Sorsby's eligibility reinstated. The NCAA originally ruled Sorsby to be ineligible after he admitted to gambling. Baseball right now, the Seattle Mariners, a 3-0 lead at Detroit in the top of the third. Tennis today, 19-year-old Russian Mira Andreeva won the French Open ladies' title over Poland's Maja Wolinska in straight sets. And in soccer, half an hour from now, the U.S. national team faces Germany at Soldier Field in Chicago in its final tune-up before the World Cup. I'm Isaac Lohengrin.
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0: By the way, how's the family, Jonas?
1: The lung capacity on that guy.
2: Well, I was going to say, that sounds like the guy handed out hors d'oeuvres at my wedding.
0: Maybe it was the same guy.
2: He's still going, huh?
0: By the way, you mentioned talking about opera singer. Do you know an opera singer who could do that?
2: No. But for the record, I don't know many opera singers. I don't really run in those circles.
0: That's a fair point, because they don't hang out at the NBC Telemundo studios with you and your TV buddies.
2: See, it all comes around.
1: All that.
0: Everything's full circle. So, 1-1 tie. The U.S.
2: Steve Hartman joining us here. Yeah,
0: right.
1: All that.
0: 1-1 tie at halftime. U.S. and Germany, the final tune-up before the World Cup. Baseball, the Mariners, a 4-0 lead at Detroit after 8. Twins and Royals tied at 1 at the top of the 6th inning. In St. Louis, the Cincinnati Reds lead the Cardinals 5-3 in the top of the 5th inning. At Wrigley, the Cubs and Giants still scoreless after 5. And the Baltimore Orioles a 1-0 lead at Toronto in the bottom half of the 2nd inning. Tennis today, 19-year-old Russian Mira Andreeva won the French Open late. Get out of here!
2: Oh, sorry. I'm talking tennis.
0: Mira Andreeva won the French Open ladies title in straight sets. All right, I'll move on to our final item, Jonas, because we have a World Cup / cycling update.
2: Yes.
0: Defending World Cup champion Argentina is being headquartered in Kansas City. And last August, 3 particularly devoted Argentina fans decided to make the 10,000-mile journey from Argentina to Kansas City by bicycle. However, there's just one problem. Despite successfully making the 10-month journey, again, by bicycle, they weren't able to get tickets to the games. Vicente Conculini, who made the journey with Yamandu Martinez and Miguel Cilio, presumably not related to Fox Sports Radio alum Dan Cilio, by the way, told Front Office Sports, quote, "The tickets are so high, the price is so expensive, we need to wait a little, maybe the sellers put the price more low," unquote. He also added they tried to buy tickets 5 times in the FIFA ticket lottery, but were unsuccessful. These guys are so devoted, they bicycle 10,000 miles for 10 months, and they get priced out for World Cup tickets. That's awful. I'm rooting for those guys to get in. Back to you.
2: You think that's bad? Iowa Sam once cycled, state after state to get to the Meineke Car Care Bowl to watch the Hawkeyes.
1: That's very
2: and
1: true.
2: He did it with no seat on the bike.
1: That's right. It was very painful.
0: I think they make an ointment for that.
2: They definitely do. By the way, I did think it was appropriate that with the U.S. playing Germany there at Soldier Field, that yeah, Iowa Sam, one of the songs he played earlier was Rammstein. So it ought to show you his allegiance to this country.
0: Yeah.
3: The Germans.
0: Isn't there an air... doesn't the United States have an Air Force base there, by the way?
2: The lead singer Rammstein joining us here on Fox Sports Radio. Excuse me, sir, who's the U.S. playing today at Soldier Field?
3: The Germans.
0: Is that Tilly Lindemann?
2: I believe that is his name. Well done. By the way, you want to see a great German show on Netflix? I think it's Netflix. You ever seen the show Dark?
0: If I borrow your password, maybe I can.
2: Hey, let me tell you, you want to get swept away in a wild show, which actually one of the characters on the show is named Jonas, but you want to get swept away in a wild show that puts Stranger Things to bed for good, watch Dark.
0: All right.
2: Whoa. Yeah, it'll get your mind going places.
0: Jonas Knox, pop culture specialist.
2: Hey, I knew who Chance the Rapper was, too. How about that?
4: Mm-hmm.
2: Right when you thought I was too white.
4: Mm-hmm.
2: Thank you, Isaac. Jonas Knox here on Fox Sports Radio. By the way, we're going to close up shop with the scraps coming up here in about, less than 10 minutes from now. 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Up next, we will close up shop with the scraps. And in that, we're going to try and get some answers as to what the hell are they going to do with a historic sports venue that's yours right here on FSR.
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14: Sunshine will blend with a bit of passing cloudiness, middle to upper 80s this afternoon, east to southeast winds at 5 to 15. It's mostly clear, upper 60s tonight, sunshine, partly sunny at times, middle to upper 80s tomorrow, partly cloudy, 69 to 73 tomorrow night, partly sunny skies expected on Monday, 87 to 91, partly sunny skies will spill over into Tuesday. I'm Precision Weather Meteorologist Russ Murley on WNZF.
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0: Jonas Knox, Fox Sports Radio. By the way, coming up top of next hour, a little over 10 minutes from now, make sure you stick around. Tracy Sandler, Nikki Kaye will be taking over the airwaves, so give them a listen. If you've missed any of today's show, you're definitely going to want to catch the podcast. Easy for me to say. 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Right after the show, today's pod will be posted. Be sure to follow it, rate it 5 stars. 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You'll find today's full show posted right after we get off the air. I will also tweet out a link to that podcast as well, too, at the Jonas Knox on X. That is at the Jonas Knox on X. On Instagram, in the IG stories, I'm also going to put a link to the podcast also so you can find it there. And I'll also post, some of the tweets, the positive feedback, some of the congratulations on a great show from people that have listened during the course of this program, like Jason who writes in. We need swarms of these D-bag Knicks wannabe fans to smash this cracker Jonas into a gutter rat and cadaver in the sewer of bleep New York City.
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0: 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Right now, though, it is time for this.
2: Jonas.
3: You moron.
2: How could you not get to these stories?
3: You moron.
2: These are the scraps.
0: And for that, we turn it over to our executive producer, Bo Benson, to find out what we've missed so far in the show. Bo?
4: The U.S. men's national team in Germany are playing a little international friendly right now to get warmed up for the World Cup, which starts, I believe, on Thursday this week.
0: That's right. I think Mexico's the first game.
4: I think so, yeah. 1 o'clock, I think. 1 o'clock p.m. start for
5: you
4: them,
5: You boys like Mexico! Yeah!
0: I got no choice, buddy.
4: They're playing this game at Soldier Field, the current home of the Bears, but as you mentioned earlier, it looks like that may be coming to an end soon here.
6: The Germans.
0: Yeah, you know what? I was thinking about this. Because you'll hear these stories about these Olympic villages that get built. Like, they'll build these Olympic villages in these countries, and then after the Olympics leave, as they spend, sometimes years to build these places up, and then the Olympics are there for a couple of weeks, and then after they're gone, it's just desolate. Like, they don't do anything. They just leave it as is. And, like, wild animals just roam through places where there was, you know, like, bobsled tournaments and races and all that. And I'm like, so what are they going to do with Soldier Field? Are they just going to let that thing rot to the ground after the Bears leave and go to Indiana? Because I don't know if you've been to places that are going out of business, but I can remember this bar that I used to go to all the time because they had great wings. I remember going to this bar, and they were closing because they were going to be moving locations or whatever the lie it was that they told, you know, whoever it was that they told, and they never ended up going anywhere. But I remember going there like the last 2 weeks this place was open, and there was like a trail of ants crawling on the bar top. And there was just people like just kind of doing whatever they want. Like the bartenders, I'm pretty sure, were doing blow behind the counter. Like it just. And so I wonder, like, the last days of Soldier Field, what's that going to look like? Because, Bo, I don't know if you've ever been to Soldier Field. The place is awful. It is awful. Like the bathroom lines are gross. It's very awkward to try and get in and out of. It's just, so I just wonder, do they keep it open and just put on concerts there? Like what do you do with a place like that when the Bears do end up leaving in 2033?
4: You do probably put on concerts there, but isn't that kind of the whole deal with Soldier Field and why the Bears want to leave? Because they can't host concerts there because it's an open arena, and you can't have shows there in November and December.
0: It's a big city. Like, you know what's kind of random? So we went to Chicago a couple of years ago. Like and for anybody that doesn't know or doesn't get the references or the jokes, my wife's Mexican. The in-laws are Mexican. And so we went to Chicago, and a couple of her cousins went. And we're just walking around kind of sightseeing because they had never been to Chicago before. And they just stumbled upon Soldier Field and realized that Mexico was playing a soccer game there that night. I had no idea. Literally no idea. It was a Mexico-Bolivian soccer game that night, and they ended up buying tickets, and they loved it, but I just don't know what you do to a place like that after it's gone. Like, it's just, like, after they leave, I don't know what it turns into, but what else we got, though?
4: Well, the minute the Rams traded for Myles Garrett, the rumors about Aaron Donald has started again. Davante Adams posted 2018 Aaron Donald highlights on his Instagram story this morning. Quentin Lake said it's just a matter of win, not if. So that looks like it could happen. That'd be pretty pretty interesting to watch.
0: I mean, I don't know about you. I think it's going to happen.
4: I 100% think it's happening.
0: Speculation. Yeah, I don't think there's this much speculation and videos and people talking about it unless they think it's a possibility.
4: McVay had that huge grin on his face when they asked him about it. Yeah. He only does that when he knows it's happening.
0: Yeah. Well, listen, this has been a fun show. Thanks to Sam. Thanks to Bo. Thanks to Isaac. More Fox Sports Radio is next here.
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26: 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Lots of sunshine. Temperatures in the middle to upper 80s this afternoon. Mostly clear, upper 60s tonight. Sunshine, partly sunny at times, upper 80s tomorrow. Partly cloudy tomorrow night, low 70s. Partly sunny, near 90 Monday. I'm Precision Weather Meteorologist Russ Murley on...
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12: 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Lots of sunshine. Temperatures in the middle to upper 80s this afternoon. Mostly clear, upper 60s tonight. Sunshine, partly sunny at times, upper 80s tomorrow. Partly cloudy tomorrow night, low 70s. Partly sunny, near 90 Monday. I'm Precision Weather Meteorologist Russ Vernon.
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16: 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They shut out the Tigers 4-0. The Royals edged the Twins 3-2 in Minnesota. And currently the Giants have taken a 2-1 lead over the Cubs. Headed to the bottom of the ninth inning in Chicago. Ernie Clement hit a 3-run homer as the Blue Jays are on

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10: 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A few clouds through the overnight, upper 60s. Lots of sun Sunday, upper 80s. Partly cloudy Sunday night, low 70s. And partly sunny Monday, upper 80s. I'm Precision Weather Meteorologist Russ Murley on WNZF.
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14: 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They beat the Giants 3-2. Pete Crow Armstrong hit his second home run of the game with two outs in the bottom of the ninth inning to tie up the Giants 2-2 to send it to extra innings. Yordan Alvarez hit his 22nd home run of the season, a grand slam in the bottom of the second inning. The Astros are currently leading the Athletics 10-2, bottom of the fifth. And in his first game off IL, Cardinals Lars Nootbaar hit a go-ahead two-run homer in the eighth to lift St. Louis 6-5 over the Reds. Other news in the world of sports, Germany took down USA in the final friendly before the World Cup 2-1, and we have 158th running of the Belmont Stakes that begins at 6:30 Eastern on Fox. I'm Brianna Miro.
13: This is Fox Sports Saturday. Fox Sports Saturday is on. The plays, the interviews, the players, the coaches, the breaking news, the top stories. When it goes down, we will